0: a Saturday night special. If you're listening online, let us know where you're listening from. I'll tell you, our listeners really enjoy, you know, finding out where folks are listening from. And during Share-a-thon, people say, hey, I just love hearing the different people's personalities. They like to hear where people are listening from. And it is a blessing to so many people, this radio station. And we are thankful we're able to broadcast the good news of the gospel 24 hours a day, 7 days a week, unless there's a technical error. And that happens with radio. Something happened this week. We was off for about an hour, hour and a half, and I don't remember what it was. And then we had to come and reset some equipment. So whenever you do something like this, it's all computerized. And once in a while, there was a power outage, like last week, and we were off the air for a little bit. The soundboard didn't reset. Apparently, all the sliders were down. I came in here and looked, and the sliders automatically came down. We don't really lose power too often here. And so we got that up and going. And then sometimes we have internet issues. The streaming will not work. And I do appreciate folks that have my phone number. Call me right away. You know, if it's been 5 or 10 minutes, let us know. The week before, we had some satellite issues. We installed a new satellite receiver last week for the 9 o'clock hour, Monday through Friday. But we enjoy playing what you want to hear, and not only the good programs, but the great music.
1: Yes.
0: I have a radio in my office, and I listened all week. When I was in my office, I could hear what was happening, and I've got a DeWalt 20-volt. I've got two radios that are DeWalt 20-volt. Well, it drives me nuts because it makes this clicking sound. And I thought, well, is that the I was like, is that the radio station, or is it just my radio? So it'll get real bad, so I'll go to my car or my truck and turn the radio on to make sure it's not the radio station. But there's something in that radio that click, click, click in the background. So I don't know. Well, folks, we're going to play this for Bob. The pearly gates will open.

0: That was Let My Life Make a Difference by Adam and Stephen Russ.
1: That's a good song.
0: Yeah, I like that song. And I don't think I've ever heard this song before, brother. It's called Chicken on the Ground.
1: Oh, this is a good song. You're going to love this. If you've not heard this song before, speaking of chicken, in 16 minutes, we've got a $15
0: That's right.
1: gift certificate to Chick-fil-A. That's right, folks. $15 and caller number 5 at 8:30 when you hear Stay on Fire, the song. Be caller number 5, and you can win. You will win.
0: Will
1: now, if you're 4, nope. If you're 6, nope. But caller number 5 at 8:30. We're going to go ahead and play Chicken on the Ground and Chicken at 8:30 for caller number 5.
0: That's right.

0: All right, folks, that was a good song. Little David. Next song is going to be a family reunion. But in 7 minutes, we've got the giveaway. Caller number 5-812-847-7442 will win a Chick-fil-A gift card.
1: Couple more songs. We'll be there, brother.
0: All right, we're going to go ahead and play this, a family reunion, 512-1039.

It's time for You've Got Our Number. Caller number 5 will win a $15 gift certificate for Chick-fil-A.

We have a winner. Brother Joe, listening in Hymera, is the winner of the $15 gift certificate. So we're going to be sending that to you, Joe. And somebody called. I hung up on you because you were caller number six. But we're going to go ahead and play Coming Down.

0: right, that was Higher Ground by Travis Alltop, and we had a request come in by Brother Leland. He wants to hear It Has Always Been the Soldier. We picked the Heil Anderson College.
1: All right, Brother Leland, thanks for calling in. And then after that, A Little at a Time by the Easter Brothers. Some really good music was already loaded up for us tonight. We've enjoyed being with you folks here on Saturday Night Special. You know, I always say, Brother Dustin, you never know what's going to happen on Saturday Night Special, but it's going to be good.
0: That's right.
1: And we've got about 20 minutes left, and we want to hear what we're going to play, what you want to hear. Call us.

0: All right, that was a good song. Mm-hmm. Let me see here. The next song is the Crayon Box song by Greg Nash. I don't know what that is, but we're going to play it. We've heard a couple. We've heard a chicken song tonight. Now we've got the Crayon Box song coming up for you. And then after that, Haven Airs. That is a tongue twister. When you're like, it's at 8:30. We've already had half a pizza apiece almost.
1: And delirious.
0: I remember the day, and that's going to be by Haven Airs coming up. And we're enjoying to be with you folks tonight. Give us a call. We've got time for maybe one more song request. 812-847-7442.

right, folks, that is it for tonight. We're so glad you've was with us for the last 2 hours. We hope you're in church tomorrow morning. Heavenly Father, we just thank you for your goodness. Thank you for your grace. I pray that you bless the listeners tonight. In Jesus' name, be with us next Saturday night for Saturday Night Special.

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0: Giving thanks to the Lord for His amazing grace and abundant blessings, Gary and Rhonda Tennis of Spencer are sharing this day of broadcasting with you in honor of their 45th wedding anniversary. We're grateful for your faithful support, Gary and Rhonda. God bless you today as you celebrate your sapphire wedding anniversary.

0: again, we say welcome aboard. It's good to be with you at this time of the month. Speaking our program here, Cole, the Mariner's Call. This old mariner by the grace of God. You said, Brother Mon, why do you call yourself a mariner? If you just picked up our program, maybe the last couple of two or three months, haven't said a whole lot about this. I'm a fourth generation commercial fisherman. Spent the better part of most all of my lost life in the Gulf of Mexico. Now, I wasn't born out there. I was born on shore, you know. But spent, I guess, as far as my life, my life's ambition was to, I guess, just stay on the water. Just stay at that. Now, I did like to come back to land to get groceries and so forth. But this old mariner saying, by the grace of God, what a blessing to be with you. Many, many years ago, the Lord took me off of that old boat and placed me in the book. And in the book, I found, when I talk about the book, I'm talking about God's book, the Bible. The Bible also that we use here is the old-fashioned King James Version. And as far as this book is concerned, I found in this book a great Savior. I found in this book also, as I say so many times, a great sinner. And then to know that this great Savior, my friend, loved this old sinner enough to die for him. And what a wonderful life that God has given me since 1966. Just to be saved, have the peace of God in your heart, and then to have God to be able to use you in so many different ways. And God give us this opportunity to be on this radio station and to speak to you this day. God bless you for just being there. I hope something we can help you with. Please correspond with us. Let us know. We're as close as the keyboard. If you have a keyboard to the old computer, it's just, we're on the World Wide Web. Just FOMM. FOMM.org. That'll bring you to us. We have a very simple website. You can look at some things. Stay away from the pictures. Don't look at the pictures, please, you know. If we can help you, please leave us a message there. I thought at this particular time, recently we had at our church, we don't do what we call a regular missions conference. We have kind of a missions month. And an entire month centered around missions. And a long time ago, I'll be honest with you, and I think fundamental Bible-believing Christians sometimes have the wrong attitude about missions. Sometimes we think missions, and the first thing that comes to my mind, first thing that comes to Christians' mind is that they want money. You know, they want money. Missions, money. Missions, money. You need to get that out of your mind. Now, I'm honest. I'm not a fool. Now, I know it takes funds to be able to get missionaries around the world in the support of missions. I know it takes support. I know that. But, my friend, that's not that you should have in your mind, missions. And let me tell you, first of all, what it did for me. Missions, I was born and reared here in the South, the southern part of the United States of America. There's a stigma to people in the South, a stigma to people in the North, a stigma to people in the East, a stigma to people way in the West. You said, what are you talking about? Sometimes we have what we call, well, let me just use the word, prejudice. You say, well, what do you mean? You know, we read this about people. We hear this about people that live in different areas. Oh, I'm doing some things as far as a study about world history when I was in school. Come to find out, there's some people in the world I did not even like outside of the U.S. I heard some things about them. I did not like this. So, prejudice. I just didn't like some people. But oh, after I was saved, oh, I found such simple verses of scripture like, "For God so loved Alabama." That's one of those new translations. "For God so," now I'm glad he did love the state of Alabama and people in that state. But it says, "For God so loved the world." I didn't know there was anybody anywhere else outside of Alabama that was any worth, that had any worth at all, you know. So, I found that God so loved the world. And then as far as people are concerned, you know, I found out there was nothing special about me. Nothing special in God's eyes about me over someone else. Oh, I found God was basically no respecter of persons. And I found that I was just an old heathen Gentile that had come across the grace of God. And the grace of God was strong enough to reach me. It sort of gave a level playing feel as far as thinking about reaching people with the gospel. Nobody any more deserving than others. I know there's places in the world that's dark as far as the gospel. Dark areas, places hard to reach. I understand that. But when it comes to the subject of missions, a level playing ground. Matthew chapter 13, what's it, verse 38? The field is the world. The mission field is the world. For that being true, the mission field is where you live. If it's not someplace way off into India, way off over in China or Russia or Africa, but right where you live. In fact, you may be listening from some of those particular places. The field is the world. So gave a level playing ground. But let the bottom line. Let's talk about the bottom line for missions just for a few minutes. Not necessarily the same thing you hear over and over again, maybe in a missions conference. Maybe just put a little different way. Missions. What about, you know, what about missions? My friend, the bottom line is this. It's what brought Christ to this earth. A statement made there in the book of John, John chapter 8 and verse 42. Jesus said, neither came I of myself, but the Father that sent me. What? Galatians chapter 4 and verse 4, in the fullness of time, God sent forth His Son. 1 John chapter 4, verse 9, 10, and 14, God sent His only begotten Son into the world. He sent His Son to be a propitiation for our sins. It was God that sent His Son. So we think about the mind of God, maybe even before the foundation of the world, my friend. Maybe millions plus years ago in the mind of God, because God knows everything, there was this thought of missions that He was going to make man. Man was going to fall into sin. And God was going to rescue him from sin, you know. And to be able to rescue man from sin, God was going to have to come down here and manifest Himself in the flesh. It's that that brought Christ to this earth. You say, I don't believe in missions. Oh, just a stab right in the heart of God. You can't do that, my friend. It's that that brought Christ to this earth. Out of the ivory palaces, what? Into a world of woe. Only His great eternal love made the Savior go. In the mind of God, rescue man from sin. He had to come to this planet. His Son, the Lord Jesus Christ, was obedient in doing so. It's that that brought Christ to this earth. Missions. It's that that brought salvation to your heart. I've heard people say, well, I don't believe in missions. But yet they said they were saved. How do you think you got saved? You think God just chose you over somebody else? No, you had to hear the gospel. So then what is it? Romans chapter 10, about verse 17. So then faith cometh by hearing, and hearing by the word of God. Where'd you hear? Where'd you hear the truth? You know. How did you hear the truth? Might have been from your parent. Might have been from a friend. Might have been from a teacher, a pastor, the radio, the TV, a Christian school. But my friend, that person was sent by God, my friend, to get to you. My friend, you have to, missions is something we must believe in, because it's that that brought Christ to this earth, and it's that that brought salvation to your heart. If you are saved somehow, some way, faith cometh by hearing, and hearing by the word of God. You heard the word of God from someone. Someone's influence helped you with this. Not only brought salvation to your heart, my friend, and for me, it was my father. It was my father that prayed. My father. First, I guess I was, I don't know whether I was number one on his list or what, you know, but after my father came to know Christ, I remember hearing him. Oh, I'd wake up on the boat, sometimes down in the engine room. I could hear him pray. I could hear him say, oh, God, save my son. Oh, God, would you save my son? You know, and now his prayer did not save me. It was the work of God. We think of the work of God's Son that brought salvation to me. But I tell you, my father was a missionary. He was interceding for me there. And you said, well, what did it actually do? It caused the Spirit of God to convict me, you know? And I'm glad that I can say it was missions that brought salvation to my heart. And it's the only thing that'll bring salvation to other people. Hey, let me give you a verse of Scripture. John chapter 20, verse 21. Jesus said, as the Father hath sent me. Are you listening? As the Father hath sent me. You're not listening. As the Father hath sent me, so send I you. Oh, that I'm a sent one. That I understand this 2 Corinthians chapter 5. You know, talk about people being reconciled to God. That I have been given the ministry of reconciliation. Now then, I'm an ambassador for Christ, as though God did beseech you by us. Be reconciled to God. The only way to get the gospel to other people. Yes, it brought Christ to this earth. It brought salvation to my heart. But it's the only thing that brings salvation to other people. I don't believe in missions. You got trouble. You have problems. How are people going to be saved? He said, well, you know, God will cause a circumstance. And no, God's going to use an instrument to get his word into different areas around the world. My friend, your love, actually, I've had people say something like, well, I don't like people outside of this country, you know. Your love has a broken wing if it cannot fly across the sea. Missions, oh, it brings salvation, brought salvation to others. And it's the only thing. We think about the start of Bible-believing churches. I've seen people sit in church. Oh, they love their church, and they love their pastor, but they didn't love missions. They had no feelings for mission. They don't understand. That's the reason for the church having existence. My friend, all over Asia Minor, Paul was one of the first missionaries in the New Testament. As such, God sent Paul all over Asia Minor to begin churches. He let me read a few: Tarsus, Derbe, Lystra, Iconium, Antioch, Ephesus, Troas, Philippi, Thessalonica, Berea, Athens, Corinth, Caesarea. All these were churches that were started because of a mission effort. Churches. Now, I know sometimes some people say, well, this is a nice place to put a church. We can have a good time here, and we have time of fellowship, and the church is built not for the purpose of reaching people for Christ. But true Bible-believing churches, the reason for its beginning is, my friend, missions. The area that I'm in, the Fisherman Baptist Church in the port of Bon Secours, was started through a mission effort, mission heart, and mission desire. And it's the only thing that'll keep a church from need. Do you know why? You know what a church, how a church can get into need? You say, well, what are you talking about, Brother Mon? In the book of Philippians chapter 4, there's a promise there. Remember verse 19? But my God shall supply all your need. Within context, that's Paul talking to this church at Philippi. Philippians chapter, he said, now my God's going to supply all your need. So we pull that out of context. We say, well, I've had some problems, but God promised to supply my need. No, he hadn't. You took that out of context. God didn't promise to supply your need. Only when you read the first part of that chapter. If you can read verse 13, 14, 15, 16, 17, 18 of Philippians chapter 4, you find what this church did. This church helped the Apostle Paul. This church gave time and time again to the needs of the Apostle Paul as he went everywhere, all across Asia Minor. They sent supplies to him. They sent funds to him. They took care of his needs. And then the writer said, now my God shall supply all your need. So the only way to keep a church out of need is for it to be a mission church. A Bible-believing fundamental church, yes, but a mission church. A church that's interested in getting the gospel not only just into its area, but around the world. Missions brought Christ to this earth. Missions, it brought salvation to your heart and it brings salvation to others. And it's the reason for the beginning of Bible-believing churches. And it's the only thing that'll keep them out of need. Missions. Christ, our first missionary. Thank God for salvation. Now until next week, the same time, this is Fisher Munt saying goodbye.
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0: Giving thanks to the Lord for His amazing grace and abundant blessings, Gary and Rhonda Tinnis of Spencer are sharing this day of broadcasting with you in honor of their 45th wedding anniversary. 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

0: for a touch of nostalgia from the golden age of radio, before television's entrance into our everyday routine, we bring you an historic program which reached coast to coast over the Mutual Broadcasting System. 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
1: Take your Bibles, please, and turn to 2 Corinthians, the 4th chapter, verse 4, speaking upon Satan, the god of this age. 2 Corinthians 4:4, in whom the god of this world or age, world system or age, hath blinded the minds of them which believe not, lest the light of the glorious gospel of Christ, who is the image of God, should shine unto them. Last Sunday we spoke to you upon Satan, the devil, his personality, his position, and his power. We learned that Satan is a real person, not merely an influence, but a real personage with all the attributes of personality. That Satan is now in the heavenlies, ruler over the powers of darkness, a personage with great power. And today we're basing our message upon this one verse, Satan, the god of this world or age. Now the word world, in its basic meaning, refers to a system, world system, or a confederation of human beings with all their evil undertakings, their doings, their deeds, even their ideals. This federation or world system includes all of the fallen, unsaved humanity, regardless of race, nationality, or color. This satanic world system has its own ideals, principles. 2 Corinthians 4:4 reveals unto us that this present satanic world system is ruled over by Satan, the god of this age. Now let those words sink in, please. Some of you are blinded right in this visible audience by Satan. That this satanic system is wholly, utterly evil. For Galatians 1:4 refers to this present satanic world system as evil. A further word of instruction is needed here. There are two great spiritual forces at work in the world today. I know this sermon isn't popular, but it's needed. The kingdom of darkness, the great kingdom of darkness, ruled over by its king, Satan. Its basic law is the law of sin and death. It's operating right now. The law of sin and death. The wages of sin is death. The second kingdom, the kingdom of heaven ruled over by the Lord Jesus, the King of Kings and the Lord of Lords. The basic law of this kingdom is the spirit of life in Christ Jesus. And the moment that you hear the gospel and believe from the heart, God translates you or carries you out from under the power of darkness into the kingdom of His dear Son. Colossians 1:13 speaks of these two kingdoms in this fashion, who hath delivered us from the power of darkness and hath translated us into the kingdom of His dear Son. Now follow carefully. All, irrespective of social standing, all by nature are citizens of the kingdom of darkness. Born in iniquity, shapen in iniquity, all have sinned, and they are ruled over by Satan. Briefly now, just three things I'd like to have you consider on this, the old-fashioned revival hour. Three important items in reference to Satan, the god of this age. But let me read 2 Corinthians 4:4 again just before I bring out these three points briefly. In whom the god of this present world system, Satan, has blinded the minds of them which believe not. That's the trouble with you. Lest the light of the glorious gospel of Christ, who is the image of God, should shine unto them. First of all, spiritual blindness is very common. Second, spiritual blindness is brought about by Satan in various ways. Third, spiritual blindness. What kind of treatment does spiritual blindness require? That men may be cured of that awful, eternal disease. First of all, spiritual blindness is very common. It's on all sides. The man or the woman sitting next to you in this visible audience may be spiritually blinded. It's seen every day in all the circles of society, in circles of the rich and poor, in the circles of the educated and the illiterate. In some, spiritual blindness comes about by being occupied or taken up with the affairs of this world system. Some have lived in this world 30, 40, 50, 60, 70, 80 years and hardly have given a passing thought to eternal things. They're occupied with the temporal things. What shall I eat? What shall I drink? Wherewithal shall I be clothed? Spiritually blinded men are ever thinking about the welfare of his earthly tent of clay.
2: of his body, of things to satisfy or make comfortable the body. The body, after all, is only the garment of the soul. The soul, the true personality, which is clothed upon with its earthly tabernacle, will live on forever, exist for all eternity, even after the body of clay goes back to the dust. Yet in the face of all of this, many labor 80 years or more for temporal things, hardly ever giving a thought to eternal things. Spiritual blindness shows itself by the extreme easiness of the conscience. Conscience at ease in face of terrible, soul-damning sin. Conscience, God implanted in every soul born into this world. Conscience is God's red light warning or signal to warn against sin. Yet some go on sinning day after day, seeking to sidestep the warnings of conscience, seeking the pleasures of sin for a season, seeking by amusements, by travel, by literature, by reading, by music, by various other means to put aside the warning flashes of their God-given conscience. The result of this not heeding the warnings of conscience, the conscience becomes dulled, no longer tender, but deadened, hardened, even seared as with a hot iron, until the soul reaches a place where his past feeling has sinned away. The day of grace, you'll go down in eternity without hope, without Christ, without God, a lost soul forever. We're told not even to pray for such, because there is a sin unto death. Don't pray for him. Spiritual blindness comes from trifling with the eternal thing. You take the rich man in Hades. Oh, after he died and went down to Hades, he said, "Oh, go back to my brethren and tell them not to come here." What's the matter? He heard that there was a place of torment. He heard that there was a way of escape through the blood-sprinkled sacrifice during his life, but he trifled with the blood of the lambs, with the God-provided way. And when he died, he lifted up his soul in Hades, and he said, "Oh, for a touch of a drop of water to cool this tongue, I'm in torment." Wake up! Don't trifle with spiritual things. Spiritual blindness is also wrought by Satan in many different ways, and here but a few. Just pass on them quickly. By utter worldliness. That is, the world in all of its lust and attractions occupy the heart and mind. The lust of the flesh, the lust of the eyes, the pride of life, the cares of this present evil world system, the deceitfulness of riches, and the lust of other things crowd out the things of God. No room for the Christ of glory. Notice Judas. A woman brought an alabaster box of precious ointment and broke it at the master's feet. And Judas, who carried the money bag, says, "Why all this waste?" The god of worldliness and the love of money blinded Judas, and he went out later and sold his Lord for 30 pieces of silver. Cherishing and holding on to some favorite sin. I have seen or heard of many a man becoming very angry. In fact, one letter came in and said that a man walked into a certain home after the chores of the morning. The wife had the old-fashioned revival hour, and he took a chair and smashed the radio. Angry? When brought face to face with his true sinful condition, when his sin has been found out, then he'll repent. Angry? Many in this condition refuse to shake their cherish sins, but hold on, going on sinning, become more and more spiritually blinded. And I have just three words for you. Repent, forsake, confess. Believe on the Lord Jesus Christ, or be eternally damned, a lost soul. By raising objections to God's word, Satan blinds the hearts and minds of people. How many of you have heard men say, "Where did Cain get his wife?" Doesn't take a bit of brains to ask that question. Did the whale really swallow Jonah? Hypocrites in the church, look at so-and-so. They deny the miracle of creation. They deny the miracles of our Lord, the turning of water to wine, the feeding of the 5,000. They deny his bodily resurrection. They deny his coming again. All this leads to spiritual blindness. I feel sorry for you to bring up objections concerning God's word. You're holding on to some cherished sin you don't want to let go. Face it now, be honest. That's the trouble with you. There's hope for a man when he'll get good and mad at the gospel. He's going to be saved. Furthermore, Satan blinds the hearts of men by leaning or trusting upon the wisdom of this world. That wisdom which comes from the pit, which is devilish, sensual, from Satan, the father of lies. Instead of heeding that wisdom which is from above, pure, peaceable, righteous. In closing, spiritual blindness, what kind of treatment does spiritual blindness require? that men can be made to see.
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2: that only the healing power of the Word of God can cure spiritual blindness. The entrance of God's Word gives light. This Word is a lamp unto my feet and a light unto my path. And if you have only a little tiny light, flickering, smoldering light, cherish it, value it. You may know only John 3:16, that God so loved the world that he gave his only begotten Son, that whosoever believeth in him should not perish, but have everlasting life. Hold fast. Repeat it over and over. Memorize it. Hide it in your heart. Ask the Spirit of God to enable you to believe. Spiritual blindness will begin to fade away, and you will begin to see eternal things. The Lamb of God which taketh away the sin of the world. You'll see your Redeemer. You'll see that Christ receiveth sinful man. Then confess your spiritual blindness unto the one and only High Priest, the one Mediator. Like a child, just show your sightless spiritual eyes, spiritually darkened eyes, unto the great physician. Trust your eyes, your heart, your soul, your all unto him who loved you and gave himself for you. One day by the pool, Jesus met a blind man, blind from birth. He said to the blind man, "Wilt thou be made whole?" He said, "Yes." He made a little spittle of clay, anointed the blind man's eyes. He said, "Go wash in the pool of Siloam." And he went, he washed, he received his sight. And I say to you today who are spiritually blind, go wash in the fountain filled with blood drawn from Emmanuel's vein, and plunge in and be made whole, be made a new creation in Christ. Come just as you are.
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0: 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And our mailing address is The Old Fashioned Revival Hour, Post Office Box 92765, Pasadena, California, 91109. 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However, maybe you don't have a computer. In that case, you can always call or write for the information about our ministry and the resources that are available. Meanwhile, this is your host, Dr. Mike Kinchalian, wishing you God's richest blessing until we return with that next edition of the Old Fashioned Revival Hour.
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God so loved the world that he gave his only begotten Son, that whosoever believeth in him should not perish, but have everlasting life. John 3:16. That's a verse in the Bible about salvation. The greatest thing in all the world is salvation, to be saved, and to know that you're going to heaven when you leave this world. To know that if the trumpet sounds and Jesus comes, you'll rise to be with him. There's nothing greater than to know that. And the Bible says in 1 John 5:13 that we can know that. These things have I written unto you that believe on the name of the Son of God, that ye may know that ye have everlasting life. Now, the Bible says in Romans chapter 3, in verse number 23, for all have sinned and come short of the glory of God. In order to be saved, you must know that you're a sinner. And surely we know that. We've broken God's commandments. We've taken things we shouldn't have taken. We've said things we shouldn't have said. We've dishonored our parents at times. We've had other things in our lives more important to us than God, and that became a god. We've broken God's commandments. We've sinned, and we need a Savior. All have sinned and come short of the glory of God. The Bible doesn't stop there. It says, for the wages of sin is death, but the gift of God is eternal life through Jesus Christ our Lord. The wages of sin is death. Sin has a payday, and sin must be paid for. If you pay for your sins, my friend, you'll have to go into a place called the lake of fire and spend eternity there. It's an awful thought. Nobody likes the thought of hell, but it's a reality. God told us about it. Jesus told about a rich man who went to that awful place and cried out for just a drop of water on his tongue, but it was too late. Then he said, send Lazarus back to warn my five brothers. Abraham said, if they hear not Moses and the prophets, they would not believe if one rose from the dead. Believe the word of God, my friend. The Bible says sin must be paid for, and it must be paid for by death. That includes eternal death in the lake of fire, the second death. But the good news is, you don't have to go there. Jesus Christ came, and he died on the cross, and he paid for our sins with his blood. Romans 5:8 says, but God commendeth his love toward us, in that while we were yet sinners, Christ died for us. Salvation is to realize that Jesus Christ died for you. He died in your place. He died as your substitute. He paid for your sins with his precious blood. And the Bible says if you'll believe in him and trust in him, he will become your Savior. Romans 10 and verse number 9 has a wonderful promise. In the book of Romans chapter 10 and verse 9, the Bible says that if thou shalt confess with thy mouth the Lord Jesus, and shalt believe in thine heart that God hath raised him from the dead, thou shalt be saved. There's that wonderful word, saved. Saved from hell. Saved from the penalty of sin. And you can be saved from a ruined, wasted life. For with the heart man believeth unto righteousness, and with the mouth confession is made unto salvation. Salvation takes place in your heart. I was saved in a church building, but it took place in my heart. People have been saved in many different locations. It's a matter of the heart. When you, in your heart, believe with all of your heart that Jesus Christ died on that cross for you, and that his blood is sufficient to wash away your sins, and you put your trust in Jesus, then he will save your soul, and you can be assured of a home in heaven. Just, if you'd like to do that, just simply pray a simple prayer. Ask the Lord Jesus to forgive you. Tell him what a sinner that you are. Tell him that you don't want to go to hell, and you believe he died on the cross to keep you from that, and put your trust in Jesus. The Bible says, whosoever shall call upon the name of the Lord shall be saved.

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0: Giving thanks to the Lord for His amazing grace and abundant blessings, Gary and Rhonda Tennis of Spencer are sharing this day of broadcasting with you in honor of their 45th wedding anniversary. 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

0: In a time filled with confusion, ideas, and misleading voices, finding clarity and understanding can feel overwhelming. As it says in John 8:32, you shall know the truth, and the truth shall set you free. That's why it's so important to pursue God's truth in all areas of our lives, trusting that it will guide us in the right direction.
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0: Welcome again to Praying For You with Evangelist Oliver Areza. We're so glad to have you join us today. Oliver's deepest desire is for you to come to know the Lord Jesus Christ as your personal Savior, to enjoy the fullness of salvation, and to walk daily in your spiritual victory. 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
1: Today, we are looking at the book of Nehemiah, the second chapter and verse number one. I love the book of Nehemiah. Good night. There's so many things about this book that inspire me. But I'm going to read several verses, and every time I read this many verses, I feel like I'm losing my audience, especially a radio audience. So please do your best to listen to these first nine verses of Nehemiah chapter number two. There's so much in them that it just kind of fills in the blanks, really, for the message. But let's begin now. Nehemiah chapter 2, verse 1. And it came to pass in the month Nisan, in the 20th year of Artaxerxes the king, that wine was before him, and I took up the wine and gave it unto the king. Now I had not been before time sad in his presence. Pretty clear what's happening at this moment here. Verse 2. Wherefore the king said unto me, Why is thy countenance sad, seeing thou art not sick? This is nothing else but sorrow of heart. Then I was very sore afraid. You know, you were not supposed to come into the king's presence with an attitude like that. I mean, you had to be on top side. But the king could see that something was bothering Nehemiah. Verse 3. And said unto the king, Let the king live forever. Why should not my countenance be sad, when the city, the place of my father's sepulchres, lieth waste, and the gates thereof are consumed with fire? He's saying, why can't I be sad? Good night. The place where I grew up, where my fathers are from and I'm from, it's torn down. It's in absolute ruins. And the Bible says in verse 3, and said unto the king, or verse number 4, excuse me, then the king said unto me, For what doest thou make request? So what are you asking for? So I prayed to the God of heaven. Now that's the verse that I'm going to come back to, because it's such an amazing thought. So I prayed to the God of heaven. And then look at verse number 5. Then I said unto the king, If it please the king, and if thy servant have found favor in thy sight, that thou wouldest send me unto Judah into the city of my father's sepulchres, that I may build it. So already we see that Nehemiah has already had to talk to the king on what in the world is going on. And so he can't hide what's happening in his heart. But the point that I want you to see is this. When the Bible says in verse number 4, So I prayed to the God of heaven. So Nehemiah was literally, he said a prayer between sentences, between thoughts. He's having this conversation with King Artaxerxes, and he doesn't really have time to just say, Hey, King, let me pray about something real quick. I mean, he just says, So I pray to the God of heaven. I mean, at that very moment, I mean, a prayer darted towards heaven. Amen, to the Father. And it all happened so sudden, with this special need of God's help that Nehemiah had at that very moment. And so really, it's informing us about the New Testament suggestion, pray without ceasing, or command, pray without ceasing. We find here an Old Testament illustration of what it means to pray without ceasing It means to be ready at any moment, at any time, to pray about a giving need for ourselves or possibly for a friend or maybe a text that we receive. But it's just telling us the importance of being ready to pray at any moment. Now, just to give you some background, Nehemiah was a Jew in exile, and he was serving as cupbearer to King Artaxerxes in Persia. All right? Now, ironically, Persia is modern-day Iran, and we hear about things that are going on in Iran every single day and about the Straits of Hormuz, all of this that's going on during this time here, and pretty amazing. And all of it is really setting the stage for prophecy to be fulfilled. But we know about Nehemiah that he was a great man of faith and prayer and leadership, and he was deeply burdened for his own people. And as a result of this short prayer that we find here in the book of Nehemiah, this short prayer, he was appointed as a governor of Judah, leading the rebuilding of Jerusalem's walls, repairing 10 city gates, and all of that happened in just 52 days. I mean, then leading the nation to restoring spiritual life, he set things in order that had been neglected, and he made some very, very important decisions with conviction. And I'll tell you what, the older I get, the more I appreciate somebody, a leader, who can make a decision. Like here, you see the importance of just being able to make a decision. It may not necessarily be popular, but sometimes a decision just has to be made. And Nehemiah was one of those. I mean, he was going to make a decision, and it blesses my heart to think about that. Now, think about this verse here, Nehemiah chapter 2, verse 4. Then the king said unto me, for what doest thou make request? So he has come to the king. His countenance is sad. He's a cupbearer. I mean, he has direct communication with the king. I'm talking about face-to-face, direct communication. And so the king is thinking, all right, so what are you asking for? What can I help you with? And evidently Nehemiah wasn't really ready for that question from the king. All right, he just wasn't ready for it. Then the king said unto me, for what doest thou make request? So what can I help you with? What are you asking for? And then there's those powerful words, so I pray to the God of heaven. Just think about that. Between sentences, between thoughts. I mean, it was a short, it was a fervent prayer that darted upwards on this sudden occasion when special need of God's help was unexpectedly sensed. It was felt. Amen. And he said, I pray to the God of heaven. Now, just think about the impact that this example could make on me and you if we just made it a practice of being ready to take anything at any time to God in prayer with just thought prayer. He couldn't say it out loud. He said it to God in his heart, in his mind. Only God could hear that prayer. And only Nehemiah knew that he was praying. But what a great habit of praying, really, and a great example of this. Now, let's just think about some of the prayers that we learn about in the Bible. I mean, powerful prayers. I mean, it's a study that you can do the prayers of the Bible. Well, I'm looking at Nehemiah, the same book, chapter number 9 and verse number 5. And in this prayer, it's a Levite's prayer, there's approximately 1,200 words in the King James Version. And this public prayer is unique in that it extended historical reaccount of Israel's relationship with God, and including their disobedience and God's enduring mercy. So they're just very open. It was a public prayer, and they're open about the problems that are going on within their land. And then, I don't know if you thought about this, but actually Psalm 119, there's 156 verses. And I'm thinking about this passage here because my grandson, Oliver the Fourth, as I'm recording this, he is attending a Christian-based military academy in East Texas, and this semester he is working toward what's called personal excellence. It is a particular status, and it involves exercise, a personal challenge, but also in a very short time frame, they've got to memorize Psalm 119, those all 176 verses. And so it makes it it's the longest chapter in the Bible, and a lot of people who study the scriptures consider it as an extended prayer. The Psalm is an acrostic poem celebrating God's word, with each stanza of eight verses beginning with a successive letter of the Hebrew alphabet. And my wife and I were listening to this very passage of scripture this morning. So, and then we go to King Solomon's prayer. And I love this one in 1 Kings chapter number 8. I mean, it is about 1,100 words. 1 Kings chapter 8, verse 23 through 53. And also in 2 Chronicles chapter 6. And in the King James Bible, 1,100 words. And I get a lot of inspiration out of this. I've preached many sermons on it. But Solomon's prayer at the dedication of the temple in Jerusalem. And it includes a series of petitions asking God to hear and forgive his people in times of trouble. And a very inspirational. And a particular phrase that I have used in my own life, you know, seeking God's help and God's blessing. And then probably one of the most inspirational prayers is found in John 17, and it's Jesus's high priestly prayer. 26 verses gives us the longest recorded prayer of Jesus. And he prays for himself, he prays for his disciples, and also he prays for all future believers. Oh, I love that part of that prayer. And he's praying for their sanctification and their unity. But in one of the verses, he says this, "I pray not for these alone," in other words, the disciples living on the earth at the moment. He says, "I pray not for these alone, but for all them that shall call on me through their word." So praise God, the apostles and the disciples of Jesus' day got the message of the gospel to the West. And on June the 19th, as a 15-year-old teenage boy, I heard the gospel message, and I responded in faith by the grace of God and was born again. Praise God. Thank God for that priestly prayer of Jesus in John chapter number 17. But you know, sometimes all we have is just a short time to give a prayer, and we can't even say it out loud. Sometimes short prayers are needed, and actually they're needed all throughout the day. There's no time to prepare because of what has just happened. And Simon Peter is a perfect example to be quick to pray in all kinds of life's situation, especially when something sudden happens, something you didn't know about. And there's no time for a long prayer. There's no time to think about how you can bring this to the Lord. I mean, the moment requires prayer instantly. In Matthew chapter 14, verse 30 is the example. "But when he saw the wind boisterous, he was afraid, and beginning to sink, he cried, saying, 'Lord, save me.'" There have been many times in my life, and I know a lot of people that have felt like they're sinking. Things are happening. I'm going down. I need help. I'm going down. I guarantee you, there are folks listening to this message at this very moment. You feel like you're sinking. Maybe you're sinking in despair. Maybe you're sinking in doubt. Maybe you're sinking in loneliness. I mean, it can come to us in many different ways. Sinking. And what did he do? He cried and he said, Lord, save me. Maybe you're listening to this radio broadcast at this very moment and you are in that situation. Why don't you just turn the radio off right now and say, Lord, I am sinking. I'm sinking in this because of this. And Lord, I need help. I need help. Keep me from sinking. Save me. Simon Peter was not asking for the saving of his soul. He was asking for salvation because of the condition that he was in at the moment. And all he had time to say was, Lord, save me. Lord, save me. It is as simple as that. It is as simple as that. Now, maybe you are listening to this radio broadcast today, and maybe this prayer of salvation needs to be for salvation. I mean, maybe you have stumbled across this radio station that you're listening to, wherever it may be, here in the United States or online, and you know that you are not a born-again person. You are not prepared to face death. You're not prepared to face death without Jesus Christ. And you have stumbled on this broadcast, and the Spirit of God is convicting you. And right now, at this very moment, you need to pray to the God of heaven, and you need to ask him to forgive you of your sin. The decisions that you have made have brought you to a place of despair, and you know there is no way out of it. And the only thing for you at this moment is to pray to the God of heaven. Now listen to this New Testament verse. Romans chapter number 10, verse 13 says, For whosoever shall call upon the name of the Lord shall be saved. Saved from what? Saved from sin, saved from hell, saved from judgment, saved from the pitiful decisions that have got you to this point in your life at this very moment, and you don't see an outcome, you don't see a window, you don't see an escape route. And friend, God loves you, and he proved it by offering his son as our sinless, perfect sacrifice, the innocent dying for the guilty. And he promised, for whosoever shall call upon the name of the Lord shall be saved. Shall be saved. And that salvation is eternal salvation. It's the only kind of salvation God gives, is eternal salvation. Thank you for joining us today. And now, a quick word about our monthly book offer.
2: Is the mark of the beast spoken of in Revelation chapter 13 symbolic or literal? 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

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A wondrous beauty I see. For 'twas on that old cross Jesus suffered and died to pardon and sanctify me.

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1: Our Father, as we look out over this world of tears and sorrow, heartaches and heartbreaks, disappointment, our Father, we thank Thee that in the sweet by and by, we know that it will be only glory. Glory where Jesus is. Thank God. One of these days, we know that our Jesus, our Lord, will come again. And we know that He will put down all sin, sorrow, suffering, death, heartaches, and heartbreaks. And we'll have one eternal day of glory. Thank You, Father. Save souls today for Jesus' sake. Amen. Yesterday, I read to you 21 verses in Matthew chapter 17. Now, I want to talk to you again today, of course, on the same subject, behold the man, behold the man. Now, in Isaiah 40 and verse 9, God said to Israel, behold thy God, behold thy God. Pilate said to the Jews and to Israel on the day of the crucifixion, behold the man. Now, in Matthew 17, Peter said, let us build three tabernacles, one for thee, one for Moses, one for Elias. And while he yet spake, a cloud, a bright cloud, overshadowed them. And behold, a voice out of the cloud said, this is my beloved Son, in whom I am well pleased. Hear ye him. And the disciples, of course, fell on their face, and they were afraid. Jesus said, arise. And when they had lifted their eyes, they saw no man save Jesus only. Now, when Peter put Jesus on the same basis or the same level with Moses and Elijah, God removed Moses and Elijah, and God overshadowed, and a voice said, this is my beloved Son, whom I am well pleased, hear him. Now, I want to say today that we need to hear the Lord Jesus Christ. Now, I want to talk to you right out of my heart today, and I want you to listen carefully. If we hope to go to heaven, it must be through the Lord Jesus Christ. If we hope to have victory as we travel this life's journey, it can come only through the Lord Jesus Christ. If we want a reward when we get to the end of the way, that reward can be for the things only that we do in the name of the Lord Jesus Christ. Now, I'm a Trinitarian. I believe in God the Father, God the Son, God the Holy Spirit. I believe in one God. No, I don't believe in three gods. Don't let anybody tell you that Oliver Green believes in three gods. I don't. I believe in one God manifest in three persons. That's what the Bible teaches. Now, I believe in one God manifest in three persons. That's what I believe in. I'm a Trinitarian. Couldn't be anything else and believe the Bible. All right. Now, I said that the only way that you and I can step inside the pearly gates is through Jesus only. Now, we find these words in John chapter 10. If any man, he that climbeth up some other way, the same as a thief and a robber. Now, Jesus said, I am the door. I am the door. Now, in John 10 and verse 9, John 10 and verse 9, I am the door. Now, listen, dear friends. Christ is the end of the law for righteousness to everyone that believeth. Now, you say, preacher, I'm a commandment keeper. You can't go to heaven keeping the commandments. By the deeds of the law, there shall be no flesh justified. Romans 3:20. Therefore, we conclude that a man is justified by faith without the deeds of the law. Now, you'll find that in Romans chapter 3 and verse 28. That's the same chapter that I just quoted from, Romans 3:20 and Romans 3 and verse 28. Therefore, we conclude that a man is justified by faith without the deeds of the law. Now, beloved, that's Bible. That's not Oliver Green. That's not Green Gospel. That's not a denominational gospel. That's just the naked, unvarnished Word of God. Commandment keeping never has saved anybody and never will save anybody. It's Jesus. He's the door. And if you ever hope to step into God's celestial city, you'll have to go through the door. Because Jesus said in John 10:1, if you try to go any other way, you're a thief and a robber, and you know that no thief or robber shall enter or has ever or will have everlasting life. Now, it's not commandment keeping. It's not the law of Moses. It's not through the prophets that we're saved. Jesus came not to destroy the law and the prophets, but Jesus came to fulfill the law and the prophets. Matthew 5:17. It's not baptism, it's not joining the church, it's not tithing your income, it's not bringing all the tithes into the storehouse, it's not doing the best you can, it's not giving up this or giving up that or giving up the other, it's not doing this or doing that or doing the other. We're justified by faith without the deeds, without doing. All of your righteousnesses are as filthy rags. All of my righteousnesses are as filthy rags. It's God's righteousness, the Lord Jesus Christ. He, Jesus, who knew no sin, was made sin for us, that we, in Jesus, might become the righteousness of God. Now remember, Christ is the end of the law for righteousness to everyone that believeth. So he's the door. Jesus only for salvation. Jesus only for redemption. Jesus only for entrance into the pearly white city. Jesus only. He's the door. He's the way. He's the truth. He's the life. There is no other name under heaven given whereby we must be saved. Now let me show you. By grace are you saved. All right, what is grace? John 1:12. John 1:12. And the Word was made flesh and dwelt among us, and we beheld His glory as the glory of the only begotten of the Father. Now who's that? Who is the only begotten of the Father? You say Jesus. Why, certainly, Jesus. You say Jesus is the only begotten. Sure, He is the only begotten of the Father. All right? Now then, the rest of that verse says plainly, full of grace and truth. Now wait. We beheld His glory as the glory of the only begotten of the Father, full of grace and truth. Full of grace, full of truth. Hallelujah. Now that's Jesus. We're saved by grace. Ye shall know the truth, and the truth shall make you free. Now that's John 8:32. Ye shall know the truth, and the truth shall make you free. Ephesians 2:8, for by grace are you saved through faith. All right? God's grace does the saving. Grace is Jesus. Grace is Jesus. Can't get around it. We beheld His glory, the glory of the only begotten of the Father, full of grace, full of truth. All right? Jesus is grace. Jesus is truth. We're saved by grace, and truth sets us free. But wait. By grace are you saved through faith. All right? Now, where do I get the faith? Do I get the faith by working, by doing, by going, by giving, by living? No. Where do I get faith? Romans 10:17. You see, this book has all the answers. You don't need to look anywhere else. You don't need to order your little books of doctrines and your little catechisms and your little this and your little... You don't need to order that. Listen, you have the one authentic, eternity-proven book of doctrine if you have a Bible. Now, if you have a King James Bible, you have the book. You have the Word of God. Now, let me tell you, listen. So then, Romans 10:17, so then, faith cometh by hearing, and hearing by the Word of God. All right, again. In the beginning was the Word was with God, and the Word was God, and the Word became flesh, and the Word became flesh, and dwelt among us, and we beheld His glory, the glory of the only begotten of the Father. Now, Jesus is the only begotten of the Father. The Word was in the beginning, and the Word was made flesh. So, the Word is Jesus. This Bible is alive, thank God. That's the reason the devil can't destroy it. That's the reason agnostics and infidels and atheists and haters of God and modernists and liberals, that's the reason they can't discredit and destroy the Word of God. The only people that follow that crowd are people who've never been born again. 1 Peter 2:6. Behold, I lay in Zion a chief cornerstone, elect and precious, and he that believeth on Him shall not be confused. You can't confuse a born-again child of God. You can't lead a born-again child of God into error and liberalism and modernism. You just can't do it. He will not, she will not be confused. A born-again child of God will not be confused. Now, in the beginning was the Word, and the Word was with God, and the Word was God, and the Word was made flesh. That's Jesus. All right? Jesus is grace. Jesus is truth. Jesus is the Word, and the Word brings faith. So, I guess if we believe the book, we'll just have to mark ourselves out of it. Ephesians 2:9, not of works, lest any man should boast. Ephesians 2:8, by grace are you saved through faith, and that not of yourselves. It is a gift of God, not of works, lest any man should boast. So now listen, it's Jesus only. It's not the law of Moses. It's not the prophets. It's not joining the church. It's not doctrine. It's not dogma. It's not tradition. It's not church loyalty. It's not baptism. It's not taking the Lord's Supper. It's not tithing your income. It's not doing the best you can. It's Jesus. He's the door. He's the way. He's the truth. He's the life. He's grace. He's faith. And thank God, in Him, there is no condemnation. Therefore, if any man be in Christ Jesus, he's a new creation. There is therefore now no condemnation to them which are in Christ Jesus. Christ in you, the hope of glory. We're dead and our lives are hid with Christ in God. Ye are complete in Him. Christ is the end of the law for righteousness to everyone that believeth. That if thou shalt confess with thy mouth the Lord Jesus, and shalt believe in thine heart that God hath raised Him from the dead, thou shalt be saved. Hallelujah. It's Jesus. Jesus only for salvation. Now, next, and I must hurry, behold thy God, Israel. Behold the man. Behold the man. Behold the Christ for salvation. Number two, if you and I are victorious over the world, the flesh, and the devil, we must depend upon the Lord Jesus Christ to give us that victory. We cannot attain it. We cannot merit victory. We cannot earn it. We cannot acquire it through good living. We must look to Jesus. In John 16 and verse 33, these things I have spoken unto you, that ye might have peace. In the world ye shall have tribulation, but be of good cheer. I have overcome the world. I have overcome the world. Now that's John 16 and verse 33. Now in Romans 8 and verse 37, we find these glorious words. In all these things, we are more than conquerors through Him that loved us. Through Him that loved us. 1 John 4:4. Ye are of God, little children, and have overcome them, because greater is He that is in you than he that is in the world. There hath no temptation taken you but such as is common to man. But God is faithful, who will not allow you to be tempted above that ye are able, but will with the temptation make a way to escape, that you may be able to bear. Now, victory is in Jesus. Whosoever is born of God overcometh the world, and this is the victory that overcomes the world, even our faith. Whosoever is born of God overcometh the world, and this is the victory that overcomes the world, even our faith. Now that's 1 John 5:4. 1 John 5:4. And this is the victory that overcometh the world, even our faith. So faith is the victory. That's one old song that we need to put back in our songbooks and sing it. Now it's in some of them, but we don't sing it much. Faith is the victory. All right, what is faith? Faith is Jesus. Faith is Jesus. In other words, faith comes by hearing. Hearing with the Word of God. The more you read the Word, the more you feed on the Word, the more you understand the Word, the more you believe the Word, the more you assimilate the Word, the more victorious you'll be. And the Word is Jesus. In the beginning was the Word was with God, and the Word was God, and the Word became flesh. and dwelt among us. Sanctify them through thy truth. Thy word is truth. Sanctification comes through the word. Now ye are clean through the word. John 15:3. John 15:3. Now ye are clean through the word. So victory is in Jesus. Victory is in Jesus only. You can't overcome the world. You're not big enough to overcome the world. You can't master the devil. There's only one that mastered him, and that's the Son of God. Let him that thinketh he stand take heed lest he fall. 1 Corinthians 10:12. 1 Corinthians 10:12. Let him that thinketh he stand take heed lest he fall. There is victory in Jesus and Jesus only. Now then, last but by no means least, behold your God. Behold the man. 1 Corinthians 3:11. Other foundation can no man lay than that is laid, which is Jesus Christ. Hallelujah to God. Amen. Hallelujah. Which is Jesus Christ. Other foundation can no man lay than that is laid, which is Jesus Christ. Hallelujah. All these new isms, schisms, and spasms, all of them are not of God, because the foundation is singular. Singular. There's just one. And it has been laid, past tense, not being laid. It's already laid. It's already laid. Now, if any man build upon this foundation, 1 Corinthians 3:12. If any man build upon this foundation, gold, silver, precious stone, wood, hay, stubble, every man's work shall be made manifest, for the day shall declare it, for it shall be revealed by fire, of what sort, and every man's work of what sort it is. If any man's work abide, which he hath built thereupon, he shall receive a reward. If any man's work shall be burned, he shall suffer loss, but himself shall be saved, yet so as by fire. Know ye not that ye are the temple of God, and that the Spirit of God dwelleth in you? If any man defile the temple of God, him shall God destroy, for the temple of God is holy, which temple ye are. Now I said, there is reward in the things done for Jesus only. Now, there is only one foundation. It's not a denomination, it's Jesus. It's not a religion, it's Jesus. It's not a preacher, it's Jesus. One foundation. Now, if we build upon this foundation, gold, silver, precious stones. Now, those are things that do not perish. The more you burn gold, the brighter it shines. Silver, the brighter it shines. A diamond, you can't destroy a diamond with fire. You just can't. Those things do not perish. Now, the things that we do for Jesus will never perish. But if I'm preaching to satisfy a man or men or a religion or a denomination, then, brother, my preaching is vanity, and I'll have no reward. If I'm trying to make members for an organization, if I'm trying to get members for a religion, if I'm trying to get members for a program, then my preaching is vanity. It's vain, it's empty, and it's no good. It's wood, hay, stubble. But if I'm on this radio station today and these mini stations across this country, if I sit at this microphone right now lifting up Jesus only, for the singular reason that I love sinners and I want sinners to stay out of hell, if that's the reason I'm here, and if I'm preaching to try to get men and women to come to God and be saved and make heaven their home, if my desire, and God knows my heart, you may be a hypocrite with men, but you can't be hypocritical with God. God knows your heart. God knows your motive. God knows the thoughts and the intents of your heart. You can't fool God. You may fool men, but you don't fool God, and I don't either. Now, if I'm here for fame or fortune, or for selfish satisfaction, then I should cancel every radio program I have and go off the air and never preach again. But if I sit at this microphone today, pouring out my heart because I love souls and I want people saved to the glory of God, whether I ever see you, whether I ever shake your hand, whether you ever write me a letter or not, whether you ever tell me or not,
2: I want you saved. God knows my heart. I want you saved. I want you to go to heaven. I don't want you to go to hell. If I should be standing on the brink of hell and a poor old poor mangy cur dog walked up and was about to slide into hell, I'd reach and pull him out. I wouldn't push a dog into hell. I want you to stay out. God bears me record. That's why I'm here today. Now, beloved, if we build on Jesus, he's the foundation. Gold, silver, precious stone, we'll have a reward. Now, Paul says, whether you eat or drink or whatsoever you do, do it all to the glory of God. Eat, drink, whatsoever you do, do it all to the glory of God. And if you do, that is gold, silver, and precious stone. And if you don't, it's wood, hay, stubble. When they had lifted their eyes, they saw no man save Jesus only. Now, if you're ever saved, it'll be through Jesus. He's the door. If you have victory over the world, it'll be through Jesus. Because whosoever is born of God overcometh the world. And we're born of God by faith in Jesus Christ. Now, if you have a reward when you get to the end of the way, it'll be for gold, silver, and precious stones that you have built upon the foundation, Jesus. The things you've done to the glory of God. I beg, if you're not saved, give your heart to Jesus. If you're not surrendered, surrender now. Father, honor thy precious word. Not what I've said, but what I've read. Honor the precious word of God that I've read. The blood of Jesus Christ, and save the soul that's nearest hell for Jesus' sake, we pray. Amen.
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2: 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His eyes were blind, the light he could not see.

0: Now then, you have your Bible. Turn with us to the first book of the Bible. First book of the Bible. And we're going to start with the book of Genesis. Today, I'm speaking on the subject that reminds us of the what we eat, what we're not to eat, over in the book of 1 Corinthians 10:31. You can mark that one. You ought to memorize it. Whether you eat or drink, whatever you do, do all to the glory of God. And that'll take care of every bit of it. Brother Wolof said, somebody said, Brother Wolof is always against. I'm for everything that God's for. I'm for everything that's good for you. I'd never take anything good away from any of God's children. All right, Genesis. And we'll read chapter 1. Now, do you believe that man has changed? Do you believe that his appetite ought to be any different? You believe that God's word has changed? You believe God has changed? Do you believe that what man ate in the beginning ought to be eaten now? Do you believe if God kept people well, marching through the wilderness because they ate the right thing? And so far as we know now, the people of Israel walked, which means they got a little good exercise. They weren't riding in air-conditioned cars or airplanes. Now, these people were kept well by what they ate and the way they walked and exercised. Now, I may not get to it today, but I will come to it in the teaching time. Walking is God's exercise. That's Bible exercise. Walking is the greatest exercise there is. Now, you see this big fellow with all these big muscles and look like he's muscle bound, you know, and he is. I mean, that's not real. I mean, that's not real physical health. You don't overdevelop your body. You don't try to make a horse out of yourself. You're not trying to build an elephant into you. Walking is the best exercise you'll ever get. And the average person wouldn't walk hardly to the garage and back. Girls, walking will keep your body in shape. It'll keep the organs in your body operating like they ought to operate. People begin to get out of shape just because they get up to 30 or 35 or 40. And then their famous excuse is, I guess I'm getting old. Or, I've been a little ailing and it must have been something I ate. Yeah? More than likely it was. Now let's listen for a while. Now this is not for a bunch of smart aleck. See, you know everything already. You're dismissed now. I mean, you can go out there and twiddle your thumbs and sit on the concrete walk or something. See, this is not for you. This is for people that want to grow in grace. I want a challenge, don't you? That's the reason I don't like to take a warm bath. That's no challenge. I never, if I take a warm bath, it'll be at night. But I never take a warm bath in the morning unless I stay under the cold shower for a while. That's a challenge to me. And my flesh doesn't like it. And, oh, no. I said, oh, yeah. Gonna have a cold bath. See, most of us, we're so soft. We're flabby. Just flabby. We're just floppy and greasy. Most of us are. I mean, I don't like that. I believe God's people ought to be soldiers. And you know, they won't even take a soldier if he's out of shape. Do you know that? If his old heart's not right, said, no, sir, we don't want you. If his eyes are not good, no, sir, you can't come and fight for us. You've got to have everything just right. You've got to have good ears and good eyes. You've got to have a strong body. They'd never take you in the army. Now then, here's the sweet thing about the Lord. He'll take the most unfit thing on earth and put him in his army, but he'll fix him up before he does. That's right. Now God, he doesn't have any 4Fs. No, sir. I mean, he'll take every one of them and put them in his army. But he'll get them ready. He'll make the heart right. He'll fix the eyes where they can see right. All right. In Genesis chapter 1 and verse 29 and 30. And God said, behold, I've given you every herb bearing seed which is upon the face of all the earth, and every tree in the which is the fruit of a tree yielding seed to you, it shall be for meat. Did you know that most of the times where meat is mentioned in the Bible, it doesn't mean cow or hog or chicken or something else. It means vegetable. I can prove that. I could go through every time it's mentioned, and I'd say most of the time, it doesn't mean grease. It means what grows. And every beast of the earth, and every fowl of the air, and everything that creepeth upon the earth, wherein there is life, I've given every green herb every green herb for meat. And it was so. There's something good about green, isn't it? There's something good about the colors. For instance, I like a colorful dinner. If I were to have vegetables, I like an English pea, that's green. I like beets, that's red, and that's a blood builder. Beets, and most people don't like beets. You're not born liking beets. See, you're born with a depraved appetite. Everybody likes the wrong thing when they come up. You've got to train yourself to eat what's right. If you only eat what you taste like and what you like to start with, you'll die a long time before you're supposed to die. You're to train your appetite, everything about it. The Bible said, train up a child. A child comes untrained, his appetite's untrained. He'll eat a roach, but he wouldn't eat a carrot. Isn't that right? He'll put a fly in his mouth. He'll swallow a fly. He won't eat a carrot. Now then, let's go to Genesis chapter 27. Chapter 27. This interesting chapter. 27, verse 4. And make me savory meat, such as I love. Bring it to me, that I may eat, that my soul may bless thee before I die. Verse 7, bring me venison, and make me savory meat, that I may eat, and bless thee before the Lord, before my death. The dear old man's mixing two things, isn't he? Mixing the spiritual with the physical. And I believe we're going to get in trouble before it's all over. Turn to the 31st verse now. Verse 31. And he also had made savory meat and brought it unto his father and said unto his father, let my father arise and eat of his son's venison that thy soul may bless me. And Isaac his father said unto him, who art thou? He said, I'm thy son, thy firstborn, Esau. Wait a minute. Jacob's already been there, hadn't he? Jacob went out and he took meat. His mother fixed up meat. And he came in and deceived. The meat was deceitful because it tasted like the venison because the mother knew how to fix it. And Jacob came in and stole the blessing. And so his father was going by sight. He came in by feel. He said, he couldn't see, but he said, I want you to taste and feel. He said, I want to let me feel you, son. And he felt him, and he had fixed his arms with a lot of hair on them. He said, well, your voice is the voice of Jacob, but you feel like Esau. And so he got fooled, but he was mixing up two things. And I think we've done that in our churches too much in our generation. We've tried to go down to church and eat before we had anything. When we got through eating, we couldn't pray. He's too full. We'd already been gluttons. I know I've been there many times. I was one of the chief cooks of Second Baptist Church in this city. I've made enough cream gravy to float a battleship. I guarantee you. I fried rabbits. We've had buck dinners and fish. And we've had, I want you to know, I was known for the cream gravy making. The word gravy comes from the word graveyard. You know that. All right, turn to Deuteronomy. Deuteronomy, chapter 20, easy to remember, verse 20. 20 and verse 20. Only the trees which thou knowest, that they be not trees for meat, thou shalt destroy and cut them down. And thou shalt build bulwarks against the city that maketh war with thee until it be subdued. That's reasonable, isn't it? Isn't that sensible? He said, now, you go out there, and if you find a tree that doesn't bear any meat, that is, if it doesn't have something good to eat on it, cut it down. He said, just whack that right down. But he said, if it's good for meat, he's talking about meat. Well, you'd say, what do you think that means? Pecans, walnuts, hickory nuts, fig trees, any kind of tree that has something good on it that you could eat. Isn't it sad that you can go all over Corpus Christi and you can't find one tree hard that's got a thing on it fit to eat? Did you know you can go north and in the apple country and you'll find every tree in the yard except an apple tree? They could grow those big delicious apples and wine sap and Jonathan apples. You think they plant apple trees up there? No. You think people in the strawberry country, you think they'd plant strawberries in the backyard? No, sir. You think people plant tomatoes, beautiful tomatoes, in the backyard? No, sir. Do you know what they plant? St. Augustine grass. Never eat it. Never juice it. You think people that plant in the pecan country and walnut country, you think they'd plant nuts? No, no. You think people that plant fig trees and fig trees want abundant Bible? You think people that plant grape vines? No, sir, and have beautiful grapes. A blood builder is a grape, and the Bible talks a lot about grapes and the fruit of the vine. No, sir. But you see, we're closing in now on the health of the American people. We're dying like flies because we refuse to eat out of the soil and fix it and prepare it and rebuild it. And now then, we're going to pay the price by dying. And we're going to spend every dime we're going to make in our money-making processes on our health. Lady called me yesterday. I mentioned it last night. She said, Brother Olof, I've had my little girl, 14 years old, in the psychiatric ward for 30 days, $50 a day. That's $1,500. Now, you know, her husband, that girl's daddy, doesn't make $50 a day. He'll work a long time. He'll work probably at least 2 months to pay for her hospital bill for 1 month. And I said, it's a racket. I said, only ask you one question. Is she better? Said, no, she's not. And said, I just heard about your girl's home. Isn't it strange that girls and boys would come to us that have tried and failed on everything they've ever tried, and yet when Jesus comes along, it's victory. Their little minds get straight. Their bodies get well. Their souls get happy. I mean, isn't that a miracle? Aren't you glad to be mixed up in a work like this? I am, because this is the answer. This is the answer. Probation officer told me the other day, that a little boy, he's here this morning, little boy sitting right back there now. And he said, well, Brother Olof, do you have psychiatric help available? I said, no, sir, we don't have a psychiatrist or a psychologist. He said, then I would not let you have this boy. Because, he said, this boy is going to have to be brought down by a psychiatrist. After the psychiatrist brings him down and gets him started on the way to victory, then, he said, maybe you could do him some good. In other words, your Jesus that you present, he'll have to play second fiddle to the psychiatrist. But I tell you what, we've had the boy over a week now, and he's doing just fine. Looks like he's coming down all right. Needs some clothes. He told me, said, every pair of trousers I got tore up except one. And I believe Jesus can do the whole job. One stop. We'll do it. All right? Turn to 2 Samuel chapter 13 and verse 5. And our radio friends, you're listening to the Family Altar Program coming from the People's Church, and this is teaching time. Now then, America has plunged into the most pitiful, immoral state of any nation on the face of the earth. Say what you please. I believe that fasting and eating has a lot to do with your spiritual life. This kind goeth not out but by prayer and fasting. There's nothing. You know what the Bible said? I humble my soul with fasting. There's nothing that'll humble you like fasting. There's nothing that'll bring the old body under like starving it down a little bit. And I say again, the price of health is starvation in the eyes of the world. Now, if you want to get us in trouble out here, you let the girls give out some rumors about what we eat and what we don't eat. And they think immediately we're a bunch of nuts. And yet we love nuts. They're a good meat substitute. But they're not as greasy. I'm not against the right kind of meat, but it's getting difficult. For instance, I walked into a store and one of our honeybee quartet was with me, I believe, the other day in a certain state, and we saw barbecued sausage, $1.75 a pound. $1.79 a pound. You think of that. $1.79 a pound. And nobody thinks about anybody buying it. I mean, just go and said, I'd like about 3 pounds of that, please. That's a wad of money, nearly $6. But I go on by the fruit counter, and I saw the grapes were 79 cents a pound because they were just in. And somebody said, you wouldn't buy those, would you, for 79 cents a pound? I said, I suppose I would. I've got a lot more than 79 cents, and you got $1.79, not near as greasy. This is Bible food, and that's the thing God said is unclean. Why don't we go by the Bible? If it worked out, fine. Why does the doctor say when you have first heart attack, no hog meat, please, no coffee, please, why, no cigarettes anymore? You had your first heart. Why wait till your heart breaks down on you before you get any discipline stuck into you? Doesn't make any difference what you eat, just so it keeps you well. Let me ask you this. You believe it's wrong to commit suicide? What would the world think of me if they read the paper in the morning and said, Evangelist Lester Roloff killed himself last night. He took a gun and shot himself. Cut his wrist or cut his throat. Jumped off the top of his building over there and killed himself. What did they think about me? I know what they'd begin to say. Half of the town would say, you know, I always thought there's something strange about that guy. I knew he's some sort of a nut, and he finally lost the rest of his marbles and killed himself. Mm-hmm. Now then, what do you suppose I ought to be doing up here in the pulpit today? Suppose I say to you, if you eat the wrong thing, you're committing suicide. But the world doesn't mind it as long as you do it gradually. And you can go out here and commit suicide by eating and drinking and taking liquor and dope and eating grease and a bunch of junk, and they'll just think you're a real guy. Strange, isn't it, how dumb the world is? But that's suicide. I may just commit, and I'm sure that I've committed at least 5 or 10 years of suicide, probably 20. I imagine I've killed 20 years of my life because of a lack of discipline and ignorance. And mainly ignorance. Nobody ever told me. I'm pretty sure my mother died at least 10 or 15 years before she was supposed to because nobody told her. I got to her just too late because I just started out. And she went through a healing crisis, and it scared her to death and scared everybody around her. And I sent the little lady that taught me up there to help her. And a lot of times when you start cleansing your system, I'll tell you, you get sicker than you ever was before. And you take that as a sign, this thing's killing me. No, it's curing me. Now, the doctor can do anything and get by with it. In fact, he can bury all his mistakes, and everybody said the operation was a success. The patient just died. And you know what I'm talking about, don't you? And you're not going to get your system clean and go through a real cleansing process without having some repercussions, and that's what scares people. There's a lot of dust and dirt that you stir up in a house when you start spring house cleaning. And it's liable to give you asthma, and I don't know, it's liable to give you other stuff. But let me tell you something. The same thing happens when you go start to cleanse your system. Now, it wouldn't if you had been doing that regularly. Everybody ought to go through a cleansing process at least 4 times a year. That's once every 3 months. A car has to have it. The engine has to have it. L.M. Dyson's back there, and he's the big diesel man and the boat man. But I'll guarantee he knows the secret of his big old boats that go out there that has made he and Beverly a lit. He knows clean motors and clean engines. Brother, he's got filters, and he's got the best oil, and he's got everything, and he watches those engines and run log books. And old Dave back there, my mechanic, on that 411 and 206, I'll guarantee he's got log books. He enters every time he changes the oil, and you're just supposed to go so long, and there it is, and he tunes this up, and he changes the plugs. Why don't we do something like that for these poor old bodies? But we just let them run and run till they rattle, until finally they begin to come apart. And then we run to the doctor and said, could you give me a right quick cure? I don't think so. Took you 40 years to get like that. Now you want to get well with a little hypodermic, don't you? It'll never be. You've heard me say, and I said again, The most miraculous thing about the miracle drugs is that you can take them and still live. I'm talking to you, if we go back to the natural living, I mean, and let the Bible be our guide. God knew about us. He made us. You know where the manuals come from? With the Chevrolet? Or with the Cessna? Or with the Piper airplane? You know where those come from? They come from the factory that put them out. Amen? All right. Now then, you know where the manual come from for your body? It comes from the one who made it, the Word of God. And why in the world haven't you got sense enough to go by instead of swelling up and pouting and pulling back and dying before your time? But that's exactly what you're going to do, because most of you are not humble enough to pay any attention. I mean, we'd just rather die. Just like a man said, well, I'd rather smoke and die early. Well, he will. But that's his business. But I tell you one thing, I'm obligated to teach this younger generation something about staying well. Now, the just shall live by faith. You say, well, if you live by faith, why don't you just go ahead and eat anything you want to and pray over it and the Lord? No, that's not living by faith. That's living by foolishness.
1: Jesus has the table spread where the

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Hello, my friend. My name is Bill Mason, and I have a very important question to ask you today. What is the most important decision you will ever make in your life? Now, there are many important decisions. Where you go to college is surely important. The woman or man that you will marry, clearly that is a very critical decision you will make. Where you're going to live, what job you will accept. These are very important decisions. But the most important decision is what you will do with Jesus Christ. There is an old hymn that goes like this. Jesus is standing in Pilate's hall, friendless, forsaken, betrayed by all. Hearken, what meaneth the sudden call? What will you do with Jesus? What will you do with Jesus? Neutral you cannot be. Someday your heart will be asking, what will he do with me? Ah, the Jews rejected him at that time. Pilate turned him away. He was crucified. But, oh, my friend, he is the God-man. All of our sins were put upon him, and he was buried, and 3 days later came out of that grave in power and glory. He is now in heaven, having paid the price for all sins of all times. My friend, you and I need to do something with Jesus Christ. I'm so glad as a 15-year-old lad, I recognized my need of Jesus Christ. I was a hell-bound sinner, but Jesus saved my soul. I bowed my knee to him. I repented of my sins and received him as my Savior. And he took away all my sins. I know 100% sure if I die, I'm going to heaven. The most important decision I've ever made in my whole life. Oh, my friend, won't you make that important decision today? You who are there listening and you have never done this. You could not point to a time when you bowed the knee to Christ and invited him into your heart, putting your faith and trust in him and in the blood that he shed on Calvary to save you from your sins. But you could do that right now. The Bible says, as many as received him, to them gave he power to become the sons of God. If you're not sure that you have Christ in your heart and that your sins are washed in his blood, won't you bow your knee right now, bow your head as well, and say, Lord, I am a sinner. I'm lost. But I believe Christ died for me, and I receive him as my Savior right now. If you will do that right now, Jesus will save you, and that will become the most important decision you'll ever make in your life. And then, go tell everybody. Yes, sir. Let everyone know that you have received Christ. What a decision you have made. God bless you, my friend. Do make that decision if you never have.

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2: The following contains mature themes, and parental guidance is suggested. How do you do? Most children can't wait to grow up, leave home, and be on their own. But some find it impossible to leave behind the emotional scars and wounds of childhood. That's what one woman believed, until her heart and mind and very life were unshackled.

0: Annie? Annie, where are you?
1: Out here playing.
0: Almost time for lunch. You hear me?
1: Yes, ma'am.
2: Hey there, little girl. What you doing?
1: Swinging.
2: Your mama around?
1: She's inside, getting lunch ready.
2: Would you like some chewing gum? I have plenty more in my car.
1: I already have some.
2: You want me to give you a push on that swing?
1: Well, Mom says I'm not supposed to talk to strangers.
2: I'm not a stranger. Truth is, you and I are...
0: Annie, come inside. Now!
2: We were only talking.
0: Stay away from her.
2: I was only
0: Annie,
2: trying to...
0: Annie, go inside the house.
1: But I wasn't done swinging.
0: Get away from him and come inside. Now!
2: Listen, I only want...
0: Leave us alone.
2: Can't blame a guy for trying.
1: What's wrong, Mama?
0: You are to stay away from that man. You understand me?
1: Well, why?
0: Because I said so.
1: But who is he?
0: He's your father.
3: 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In a sea of uncertainty, the old lighthouse in Chicago is still a rock of salvation, there to rescue the perishing. Since 1877, the mission doors have been open, welcoming the lost and despairing. Thanks to your prayers and financial gifts, Pacific Garden Mission is the country's oldest continuously operating rescue mission. The old lighthouse provides food, fresh clothing, and a safe place to sleep for hundreds of people, men, women, and children. The mission even has some medical care in its clinic. Meeting physical needs is vital and opens the door to real and lasting change. That lasting change happens as pastors and counselors share the good news of the one who sticks closer than a brother, which is what this program celebrates. Now for broadcast around the earth, here is episode number 3930 in the series Unshackled, the program that makes you face yourself and think. Many of us are blessed to grow up in loving and stable families. But some of us grow up in homes filled with abuse and violence that seem impossible to escape, like the woman in this episode. We now bring you the true story of Ann Martin, right now on Unshackled.
4: That day on the swing set was my first memory of my father. Years later, I learned that my parents weren't married when she got pregnant. I also learned my father struggled with manic depressive disorder. Doctors gave him electroshock treatments that never seemed to help. Shortly after my baby brother was born, my parents divorced, and my mother took us to Wisconsin to live next door to my grandparents. Not long after, she met and married a man who came with two daughters of his own. My mom and stepdad didn't go to church, but they made sure we kids went every Sunday.
0: You kids, hurry up and change your clothes. Lunch will be ready soon.
1: See what they gave me at church? It's a picture of Jesus standing at the door of our hearts. See?
0: I see it. Go change your clothes before they get dirty.
1: The treasure box had lots of toys, but this is what I really wanted.
0: And take your brother upstairs with you.
1: Revelation 3:20. Behold, behold, I stand at the door and knock, knock, knock. Behold, behold, I stand at the door and knock, knock.
4: My siblings and I often took turns singing that song. One of us would hide in a closet, and one of us would pretend to be Jesus, knocking at the door, waiting for the door to open. When I was 5, I opened the door of my heart and invited Jesus into my life. But there were times when my stepfather was drinking that it felt like God had forgotten me.
5: Hey, bartender, give me another one, will you?
4: Every night after work, my stepfather would stop at a bar. He would stumble home hours later and pick a fight with my mom.
5: You know what? I work hard every day.
4: Over time, he became violent and started hitting her. It scared me so much that I often felt sick to my stomach and couldn't eat. He was nice to his own daughters, but he treated my brother and me like slaves. Year after year, our family rode the roller coaster of his alcohol abuse. I desperately wanted my real dad to come back and rescue us, but he was far away in California. I remember the day I was told he would never come back.
0: You're right. It's better Annie doesn't know.
1: Mom?
0: I've got to go. She just walked in the room. Thank you for telling me.
1: Who are you talking to?
0: That was your dad's father.
1: What is it I'm not supposed to know?
0: I'll tell you someday. Just not now.
1: I'm almost 12, Mom. Stop hiding things from me.
0: He said your dad was in a car accident.
1: Is he okay?
0: He's dead.
4: I would be in my 40s before I learned the real story. My father's depression had driven him to take his own life. When he died, I lost all hope that anyone would rescue my brother and me. As we grew older, we became new targets for our stepfather's angry outbursts.
5: Annie, give me another beer out of the fridge.
1: No, you've already had enough.
5: Don't you smart mouth me, girl, or I'll...
6: That's okay, I'll get it. Don't provoke him, Annie. Here you go, Bill.
1: You know when Mom's getting back?
5: Who knows? But before she does, I'm going to explain something to you. You young cubs. During the war, my buddies and I ran over street rats like you.
6: I did what you told me to do.
5: Yeah, but your sister didn't. And your mom's going to hear about it.
6: We just did what you told us.
5: Zip it, kid.
6: You can't even stand up. You don't need another beer.
5: I said shut up. You're going to respect me if I...
7: What is going on in here? What are you yelling at them for?
5: I had it coming.
7: Kids, go in the other room. Now.
8: What are they saying, Annie?
1: I can't hear them.
8: He's going to beat her again. I know he is. I wish he was dead.
1: Someone's leaving the house.
8: Look out the window. Is it Mom?
1: No. It's Bill. And he's carrying his shotgun with him.
6: Mom!
7: I'm okay. I threw him out and told him never to come back.
1: But he took his gun. He's gonna come back and kill us. I know he is.
7: He's so angry he wants to kill somebody. All we can do is pray he doesn't.
4: He didn't return that night or the next. Finally, there was peace in our home. We needed money, so my mom found a full-time job at a factory. And when her aunt invited her to some prayer meetings, she surprised everyone and went. Mom told me they sang beautiful songs about Jesus and studied Bible verses. She became a Christian in those meetings and truly became a different person. It was the best year of my life. Until one night, I heard a familiar voice in the house.
5: Hello, Annie.
1: Mom? What is Bill doing here?
5: Your mom's been telling me all about how she became born again.
1: Mom?
0: Annie, Bill and I are still married and...
1: But you promised... Did you forget how many times he beat you?
5: Now, I'm sorry about all that. I've asked your mom to forgive me.
1: Forgive you?
0: Annie, Bill's asked for a second chance.
1: He's already used every chance there is. Please don't let him come back. Please, Mom, I'm begging you.
0: He promised me he would quit drinking and come to the prayer meetings with me.
5: That's right. I'll do better this time. I'm a new man.
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4: Bill moved in the next day and, as I predicted, he brought his old demons with him. He couldn't keep a job very long, so our family moved almost every year to a different town, which always meant new friends and new teachers. We could only afford to rent old, run-down homes because most of his paycheck went to alcohol and cigarettes.
6: Mom, what's for dinner?
0: Chicken and rice with green beans.
6: Again?
4: Mom did her best, and we always had something to eat. When my brother and I entered middle school, we were expected to work during summers and holidays to save money for clothes and school supplies. While my friends enjoyed family vacations, I detasseled corn, shared Christmas trees, and bus tables. In high school, I finally decided to get serious about school and made two friends who could not have been more different.
9: Thank you, God, for this sandwich, and my friends, and my teachers.
10: I thought we weren't supposed to pray in school.
4: Sure we can, whenever and wherever we want to.
10: You two are so weird.
9: And Lord, remind Denise that I can hear everything she says when I pray. Amen.
11: I thought you'd never finish.
0: So, you two going to the party this weekend at Mark's house?
9: Don't want to. Besides, my church youth group is having a bonfire.
4: A bonfire sounds like fun.
0: Fun is going to Mark's house. Whenever he has a party, his parents buy a keg of beer.
9: Which is illegal, because he's not 21.
0: You are such a prude. How about you, Annie?
4: Drinking party? No thanks. Alcohol wrecked my family. I never, ever want to drink.
0: You say that now, but wait until you're in college.
4: College started the following year, and all three of us ended up at the same school. Rhonda joined a student ministry and led Bible studies, while Denise joined every campus party there was. She kept inviting me to beer parties during my freshman year, and I resisted, until one time, I didn't. She promised me it would be fun to hang out with her and her drinking friends, and so I convinced myself that nothing would go wrong. But everything did. This cute boy, whom I barely knew, encouraged me to have a beer, then another, and another until I blacked out. He forced me into a corner while he was molesting me, trying to take my clothes off. I'll never forget his suffocating weight on top of me. Somehow, I was able to wake up enough to shove him off me. He started begging me to stay, but I dressed as quickly as I could and ran out of the room. Once outside, I ran to the only safe place I knew.
10: I am so sorry, Annie. Let me take you to the emergency room. They'll do a rape test and...
4: No! I was able to stop him before he... How can I be so stupid?
10: This wasn't consensual. He took advantage of you.
4: Who's gonna take my word for that? I was drunk, remember?
10: That still doesn't give him an excuse or the right to do that. What he did was wrong.
4: God kept warning me not to drink, but I ignored him. No, there's no way God can forgive me for what I did. I'd be better off dead.
10: Annie, that is a lie from the pit of hell. Of course God can forgive you. Jesus already took the punishment for your sins.
4: I wish I had faith like yours.
10: Annie, there is nothing, and I mean nothing, that can separate you from God's love. Yeah, it was stupid to get drunk, but Jesus still loves you.
4: When I was a little girl, I asked Jesus to come into my heart. I thought that made me bulletproof from sinning and doing stupid stuff.
10: We all sin, every one of us. But the closer we walk with God, the easier it is not to sin.
4: How will I ever get close to God again after what I've done?
10: Repent for what you did. Ask God to forgive you and rededicate your life to Him. And run from temptation next time. Listen, whenever we sin, the enemy wants us to run away from God. But God wants us to run to Him.
4: Will you help me pray to Him?
10: Of course. Let's pray right now. Father God, we come to you with broken hearts and ask you to fill Annie's life with your love and grace. Please.
4: As we knelt on her dorm room floor, I asked God's forgiveness for getting drunk and asked Him to be the Lord of my life. As we prayed, I felt the weight of my sins fall away. For the first time in my life, I truly felt born again, and it became easier to say no to the temptations of college life. The following summer, I worked at a church family camp where I met a guy named Paul who was everything most girls want in a husband. During one of our conversations, I decided to tell him about the attempted rape.
12: I'm sorry he did that. It wasn't your fault.
4: I keep telling myself that.
12: Can I ask you a question?
4: Sure.
12: Why did you tell me that story?
4: Well, you'd eventually find out, and you'd probably never want to be my friend once you knew. So better to get it over with now before...
12: Why wouldn't I want to be your friend?
4: Because you're perfect, and I'm far from it.
12: I'm not perfect.
4: Sure you are. You graduated from Bible college, you love God, and you are super friendly to everybody.
12: Thanks, but I'm only following what God tells me to do.
4: Exactly.
13: And that's why all the girls at camp have a crush on you.
12: They do?
13: Yeah. And whenever you lead prayer in the chapel, it's obvious you have this really close connection with God. And you have this peace about you that I wish I had.
12: You can have that peace too. Annie, can I share a Bible verse with you? Better yet, I want you to memorize it. It's from the book of Philippians. Let me show it to you. Chapter 4. Start reading right there.
13: But in everything, by prayer and supplication, with thanksgiving, let your requests be made known unto God.
12: It's easier to trust God will answer our prayers according to what's best for us when we thank God for what he's already done for us. Keep reading.
13: And the peace of God, which passeth all understanding, shall keep your hearts and minds through Christ Jesus. But how do I find that peace?
12: When we surrender our hearts and thoughts to God, he gives us peace to know that he has a purpose behind everything that happens.
13: Even growing up poor with an alcoholic stepfather?
12: Sometimes God allows the very things he hates to accomplish the very things he loves.
13: Say that again. Slower this time?
12: Sometimes God allows the very things he hates to accomplish the very things he loves. He hated seeing his son crucified on that cross, but he allowed it for a greater purpose.
13: Okay, I need to remember that God loves me, but...
12: But what?
13: I still feel like damaged goods because of all the things that happened to me. What kind of guy could ever love a girl like me?
12: The right kind of guy.
4: After summer camp, Paul and I continued to memorize Bible verses together. And when I finished college, this man, who had become my best friend, proposed to me. And I said yes. Paul was a hard worker, so was I. And with God's help, we always had just enough money in those early years of marriage. We had our first baby when I was 25, and three more after that. My husband was everything I had hoped for, but I still struggled with anxiety and depression from my childhood. I was even suicidal. So, I sought a Christian counselor to get to the bottom of it.
14: Annie, you put a lot of pressure on yourself to be perfect, but it takes time to work through the trauma you've endured. Growing up in an abusive home with your stepfather's violent temper took a toll on you.
13: More than I ever realized.
14: You were always afraid of upsetting him, always wondering when the next shoe would drop, right?
13: Yes, but that was years ago. I'm a Christian now, married to a great guy who loves me as Christ does, and...
14: And you're still working through trust issues because of what happened to you as a child. Your parents, the very people who were supposed to protect you, didn't.
13: I'm 37 years old. Why am I still struggling with this?
14: I think you are experiencing a form of PTSD, post-traumatic stress disorder. You still carry the damage from all that fear and trauma. So maybe it's time to replace your fears with God's truth and believe that he's trustworthy. Learning to trust God's character is one of the ways God gives us peace, despite whatever harm we've experienced. What about sleeping? Are you still having nightmares?
13: Not as many. Although last night I had this bizarre dream.
14: Tell me about it.
13: I was in this old house we used to live in, and it had an attic filled with broken furniture. In my dream, I can hear my parents fighting. I'm sitting in the attic with my hands over my ears so I don't listen to them, and I'm crying. Then I see this man. He has his back to me. He's working on this old chest that has layers of paint covering it. He's slowly scraping away one layer at a time, and I see hints of beautiful wood under the paint. But there are so many layers, and then I woke up. That's all I remember. Just a silly dream.
14: I think God gave you that dream.
13: Really? Why?
14: To show you what he's doing. Annie, you're that beautiful piece of furniture, covered with layers of abuse, and he's slowly and gently scraping it all away.
4: God continued to scrape the layers away, turning old, open wounds into holy scars, reminders of what he saved me from. Paul and I attended a great Bible-believing church and began serving others through mission trips. One time, we partnered with an inner-city ministry in Minneapolis to share the love of Jesus with children. Every one of them was bouncing with energy. all except one young girl.
15: That little one doesn't want to leave your side.
4: I keep telling her to play games with the other children, but she always hangs back. Says she wants to stay by me.
15: That's because she knows you're safe.
4: What do you mean?
15: Just a sec. Sweetheart, put these plates on the picnic table for me while Miss Annie and I talk, okay?
16: Okay.
4: She's a beautiful girl.
15: Yes, she is. People look at her and have no idea what her home life is like.
4: What do you mean?
15: She lives with her grandmother. Nobody knows where her mom is. Occasionally, I drop off free groceries for them. And every time I do, her grandmother's high on pot. And seems like there's always men coming and going.
4: And I thought I had it rough. Do you know if she's been...
15: physically abused? No, I would know if she had.
4: How?
15: You've been working with kids as long as I have. It's easy to spot them. They're usually withdrawn, afraid to look you in the eye, and have no normal joy for their age.
4: How can I help her?
15: Keep doing what you're doing. Loving on her and telling her about Jesus. Most of all, pray. Never stop praying for her.
4: That was the day I realized that all the evil I had endured allowed me to have empathy for others who encounter the same types of trials. My faith in God was getting stronger every day, but there was one thing I still struggled to surrender to God.
0: There are so many choices. I don't know where to begin.
13: I'm paying for lunch, so you pick whatever you want.
4: Mom, I'm worried about you. I've never seen you look so thin.
0: I haven't had much of an appetite since Bill left.
4: Mom, that was a year ago. I hope he never comes back.
0: He won't. He's living with some younger woman now.
4: He cheated on you the whole time you were married. You know that, right?
0: I always suspected. Just too proud to admit it, I suppose. Maybe if I had been prettier or...
4: Mom, you are the most beautiful woman I know. Your looks were never an excuse for him betraying you. I hate that man for what he did to you. That man never apologized, not once, for how he treated my brother and me. I hope he burns.
0: Bill has cancer.
4: What?
0: He has lung and liver cancer. All those years of smoking and drinking finally caught up with him.
4: Is he getting treatment?
0: No, he's refused help. He's dying, Annie.
4: I felt relieved that he was dying. Soon I would be free from the man who had abused my family and me all those years. Bill had never asked for my forgiveness, so, in my self-righteous pride, I never forgave him. He deserved to be punished forever. God might extend him mercy, but why should I? At church the following Sunday, I was so preoccupied with thoughts of hating him that I only half listened to the hymns until the last one. Would you be free from the burden of sin? There's power in the blood, power in the blood. Would you o'er evil a victory win? There's power in the blood, power in the blood. Would you be free from your passion and pride? As I sang those words, I felt God show me what I needed to do. My stepfather died 1 month later.
17: Excuse me, are you Annie?
4: Yes.
17: I'm Becca, your stepfather's...
4: Yes, I know who you are.
17: Yeah. Well, I'm sorry we never met.
4: I'm sorry for your loss. I'm glad he wasn't alone when he passed.
17: He spoke about you a lot towards the end. The letter you sent a few weeks ago with pictures of your children. It meant so much to him.
4: Thank you for telling me.
17: Being bedridden for 18 months gave him lots of time to think, you know? He endured so much pain, but I never saw him cry until the day your letter came and he read that you'd forgiven him.
4: God's forgiven me for so much. It was only right that I should forgive too.
17: I just wanted you to know, he got right with God before the end, and your letter was a big part of that. Thank you, Annie. Thank you.
4: Only God could have given me the grace to write that letter. That simple act of forgiveness finally set me free from years of resentment and bitterness. Since then, God has given me more joy than all the tears I have ever shed. If your childhood was difficult like mine was, I want you to remember this. Only God can free you from the pain of those memories. It begins by asking God to be the father you never had.
3: 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So we're now producing an exciting new children's show called The Clue Crew. 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We're also bringing to life powerful gospel truths in a new series called History's Greatest Sermons. This program will feature the very words of Billy Sunday, Charles Spurgeon, Dwight L. Moody, and many more, all dramatized and delivered by our very own Unshackled actors. And then there's our daily devotionals. 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This is program number 3930, heard in the true story of Ann Martin were Angela Morris, Michael Wallner, Cheryl Lynn Galimo, Ben Zarbach, Amanda Marcheski, and Brocky Murphy. Original music, Don Badorf. 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Script, Scott Kirk. 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So, until next time, unless our Lord returns before then, I'm Timothy Gregory reminding you that the doors to Pacific Garden Mission are open night and day. 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

Hello, this is Dr. Kevin Folger from the Cleveland Baptist Church in Cleveland, Ohio. I remind you that the Bible says in John chapter 3 and verse number 16, "For God so loved the world that he gave his only begotten Son, that whosoever believeth in him," that word believeth means put our faith and our trust in him, "should not perish," the word perish means die and go to hell, "should not perish but have everlasting life." You know, Jesus Christ, God's own Son, left the splendor of heaven. He came to this world to live a very, very simple life, lived in obscurity for a good portion of it, lived in poverty a good portion of it, never really owned anything, never had many possessions, but he came here not to rule this world at that moment, but he came here to die for the sins of humanity. You know, in the Old Testament, we find that obviously there's a day coming when Messiah will come and set up his kingdom here on this earth. And one of the confusing aspects of Jesus' ministry, at least for many people in his day and even some today, is the fact of how they reconcile that the Lord Jesus Christ as Messiah was coming to rule the world. What they stumbled upon or stumbled over was the fact that Jesus Christ, before he could become the ruler of this world, had to die for humanity. He had to die to redeem us. And so the first coming of Jesus Christ, his first advent, was as a Savior. And we understand that Jesus Christ went to the cross of Calvary, where God took your sin and my sin and placed it upon him, that he died as our substitute, that he was buried, and on the third day God raised him from the dead to declare openly and publicly that he indeed received his payment on our behalf, that any person who is willing to turn from their sin and call upon Jesus Christ can be forgiven. The Bible says in Romans chapter 10 and verse number 9 that if thou shalt confess with thy mouth the Lord Jesus and shalt believe in thy heart that God hath raised him from the dead, thou shalt be saved. For with the heart man believeth unto righteousness, and with the mouth confession is made unto salvation. You see, it's a heart faith. It's in our heart where we make decisions that govern our life. It's where we hold the values that really make the decisions, that internal person. And so when the Bible says that from our heart we must believe unto righteousness, it's there where you make your real decisions that you have to determine that you're putting your faith and your trust in Jesus Christ. And when you do, when you turn from your sin and in simple faith trust Jesus Christ, the Bible is clear that God gives us eternal life. For the Bible says in Romans 10:13, "For whosoever shall call upon the name of the Lord shall be saved." That's God's guarantee. It's not my guarantee, but it's God's guarantee that if you'll call, he'll forgive. And so if you've never taken the moment in your life to realize your lost condition, that your sin has separated you from a holy God that would forever separate you in a place called hell, have you never stopped to realize how much God loved you by sending his Son into this world, then today I want to encourage you to take a few moments to understand the great love of God, that it was for you. It was for you that Jesus Christ left the splendor of heaven. It was for you that Jesus Christ died. It was for your sins that he was punished. It was for you that Jesus stretches out his arms today and invites you to turn from your sin and come to him. And I want to encourage you today to stop where you are, to bow your head, and to ask Jesus Christ to come into your heart. If you're driving a car, pull over to the side of the road. If you're in your home, stop whatever you're doing and just realize today the great love of God. Realize that Jesus Christ offers you eternal life and that you must personally receive it, that you must be born again. And it's a personal decision. No one can do it for you. I can't believe for you. You must believe for yourself. But I implore you today to consider the fact that Jesus Christ, God's own Son, came to give you eternal life. Take a few moments today to bow your head and humble your heart if you've never done so, and invite Jesus Christ to come in your heart. Believe me, it's the greatest decision you can ever make. It certainly will help you the rest of your life, and it will determine the direction of your life, encouraging you to put your faith and trust in Jesus Christ as your Lord and Savior.

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2: We greet our friends everywhere with Chapter 11 of Reefbound, Story of John Williams, Apostle to Polynesia. 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

0: Right in the middle of the South Seas, there's an island so tucked away even Captain Cook missed it. In fact, John Williams is the very first white man to discover it. That's in 1824. The island is Rarotonga. It has never even heard the name of Christ. Just one native teacher, Papaha, dares to stay in this unfriendly place. But John promises to come back. When he asks permission to relocate at Rarotonga, the London Missionary Society ignores him, and instead assigns to Rarotonga two new missionaries, the Pittmans, too sickly to stay alone on an island that might not be friendly. John's next move is daring. He decides to go to Rarotonga with the Pittmans. After all, the society didn't say he couldn't make an evangelizing trip to Rarotonga. In the Rarotonga Lagoon, a stiff squall blows up. John's too impatient to get ashore, and he orders the whaleboat launched. Brother Pittman is handing down the baby, Sammy, to John as he balances on the gunwale of the small whaleboat when...
1: There you go, little fella. Brother Williams, watch it.
2: Wait. Wait a minute.
3: He's lost his balance.
2: Help!
3: John!
2: Help!
3: The ship he'll be crossed with it. Watch, John!
1: His coat! Grab it, Mrs. Williams!
3: I've got it! Oh, dear.
2: I'm all right now.
3: Oh, you came so close. This awful wind, we never should have tried. Oh, John.
2: I can swim, dear.
3: Swim? You've been crushed.
2: All right now. There, dear.
3: John, dear.
2: I'm all right now.
1: I say, Brother Williams,

0: Hey, bro, get the money.
1: Tomorrow we'll be down there with seaweed in our mouths. Or dead men on a beach.
0: Pastor Mary!
2: Yes, John?
1: Try your commends on the natives, Brother Williams. Let's hope they work.
0: Just keep rowing.
1: We don't know if they're friendly.
0: Keep rowing.
1: Or what? The wind is jerking me.
0: Duck your head. Keep rowing.
3: Look there. Canoes coming out to meet us.
1: Polish some spears on our blood.
0: Hello!
1: If we don't die a miserable, slow death.
0: Hello there!
4: Oh, what
0: hell? Hear that? Friends! Need help!
1: Help is sinking, and they'll give it to the...
4: Now we bring canoes to help! You will move!
0: Hey, they know us!
4: We wait many months! Papa Hart, they will move come!
3: Papa Hart! Then he's...
4: Up where half Christ man, all islands, all there conquered. Now, name Jesus Christ.

0: miracle on Rarotonga. That's what it is. Thousands have turned to Papaha's teachings and Christ. But they've waited for Willamoo to tell them more, establish a church. For instance, 2 days after John wades ashore, a bent, aged priestess stands in the doorway of his new house and says,
1: Willamoo, come.
2: Hello there. Come in.
1: Tiva say, Willamoo, come.
2: Your Tiva?
1: Tiva, I priestess. Willamoo, come outside.
2: All right, but do you have?
1: Willamoo, sit.
2: Right there, you mean? On my own porch? What's this all about?
1: Willamoo, see. Hey! Come.
2: Well, we're company. This is nice. You want a sermon?
1: No sermon. We preach. You.
2: You what?
1: Tiva priestess. Come. March to Willamoo. You first. There. You rower. Put bundle in Willamoo arm.
2: Well, thank you,
1: Willamoo,
2: but...
1: no ask questions. Open bundle.
2: Well, is it safe? All of this wrapping? What's inside?
1: Open.
2: What is it?
1: Willamoo, slow. This, our chief god.
2: You mean this wooden thing with the red feathers?
1: We give him you.
2: Well, what's he wearing the beads for?
1: No beads. God's soul. You, there, Pamua, Mola, all you forward. Give Willamoo.
2: Oh, say, thank you. 1, 4, 10, 14, all gods.
1: All gods, Willamoo. Do what you like. Now me give self. Tiva priestess no more.
2: All worship Christ now, Tiva?
1: All worship Christ, true God.
2: This is great. Why, the best thing you could do. I'll tell you what I'll do. You see this big chap here? This big God? Well, I'll break him in two. And the others, I'll use them in the chapel.
3: No, not that way.
2: They'll make rafters. Dandy wooden rafters. You see? God's big enough to use for rafters.
1: One thing more, Willamoo.
2: What's that, Tiva?
1: Use this one, this bad, ugly one, use for England.
2: England?
1: Send him kind missionary society. They see what great sinners they have.
0: Getting rid of ugly idols is one thing. Getting rid of a way of living, well, that's another. One morning, John goes to see the king of the island, Makea, as he relaxes under his favorite banana tree.
4: 2, 3 wives everywhere, Rarotonga. Always have, always keep.
2: Makea, you always had idols, too, but you gave them up.
4: Willamoo. 3 wives different from ugly idols. You not know?
2: Makea, if you'd lead the way...
4: All island follow king, right?
2: That's it. Now look, let me show you. The Bible says...
4: I know. This make it very sad.
2: Sad and bad. Wrong.
4: No, not bad. Just sad. Sad because I give up.
2: You mean?
4: Not easy. Love both wives.
2: I know you do, but you won't be sorry.
4: It for very long?
2: Makea, it's forever. One wife for good.
4: I afraid of that. But I do.
2: God bless you.
4: Love both Pivai and Pinomana. Pivoy, so faithful mother.
2: Yes, you four fine sons.
4: Chinomanya, so young, so pretty, so lovely.
2: Yes, a hard choice, but you say you must.
4: I know. Christ commands. I choose.
2: Which one, Makia?
4: Pay food for Pivoy and sons if she live with parents. I choose.
2: Chinomanya?
4: She's so young, so pretty.
0: And that's the way it was. Plural marriages ended, a Christian law code introduced. And John continues to work hard, sets up Bible classes, baptizes believers, builds a chapel. 5, 6, 7 months go by. And then one day, as he and Mary sit on their porch, watching the rain steam the underbrush, Mary says,
3: Things are going nicely, John.
1: Mm-hmm.
3: Suppose you want to stay here forever, huh?
2: No, nothing like that, dear.
3: Well, not quite forever.
2: Fact is, I've been thinking a lot lately.
3: The children like it here, John. And so do I. The house is
2: now, Mary, nothing to get excited about. You know me?
3: Yes, I do. You're thinking about darting off east, south, west, north, I don't know where again.
2: North? Well, northwest, to be accurate, dear.
3: Oh, where, John?
2: New Hebrides, Navigator Islands, the Samoans.
3: It's all planned, huh?
2: Mary, I've been praying for months.
3: You can't.
2: Mary, I don't want to upset you, but there isn't a missionary up there. You know how I feel about evangelizing.
3: This time, I'm going to be selfish, John.
2: Mary, you'd never...
3: This time, think about me. Leaving me here.
2: I'll be back, dear.
3: You'll be 2,000 miles away.
2: I'll be back.
3: In 6 months. In the meantime...
2: In the meantime, I'll be saving men and women.
3: Think about the children. John, we've had 6 children, and just these 2 alive. I want them to stay alive.
2: But my going away
3: has... No, I mean it. This time, I won't let you go.
5: Wish there was something I could do. She's never been like this before.
2: When she lost the children, she was sick, but not this sick.
5: I've seen so much sickness myself, been through so much. I can sympathize.
2: Only something we could do.
5: I've done what I could. What the English doctor did for my fever...
2: I know, Pitamani. Only Threlkeld were here.
5: Who? Oh, that Swedish doctor. Yes, but... Well, Brother Williams, if you don't mind my saying
2: it... If it'll help...
5: It might. Or might not. Mrs. Williams, she... Well, is anything... is anything bothering her?
2: Bothering? No. Not that I know.
5: You sure?
2: Yes. No, I'm not sure.
5: Well, I thought so. It's like it's... Well, pressing on her mind. I'm not a doctor, but...
2: What can I do? What can I do?
5: Well, I'll do what I can.
2: No, not what I mean.
5: Brother Williams, you stay here. I'll go back in and put some curled cloths on her head.
0: Mary is desperately ill, and John knows exactly what's on her mind, but he can't give it up. His trip to New Hebrides, he can't. 2 days later, the fever breaks, and Pittman races down the beach to tell John Mary wants to talk to him.
3: So I lay here and I thought about why God was punishing me.
2: He wasn't, dear.
3: Shh, he was. You know why.
2: Mary, don't. You're too tired.
3: He was punishing me because I'm stubborn.
2: You're as gentle as...
3: About your trip, John.
2: Mary.
3: So, I decided if I didn't give in, I'd... Well, God would...
2: No, Mary. Please listen.
3: So I did. And I feel better. Much better.
2: Did what, Mary?
3: Tell God I'd let you go. Wherever you want. New Hebrides or any other place.
2: Oh, Mary. Mary. This is surely the finger of God.

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thank you for joining us today. And once again, we are in the book of Jude. We are in verse 21, and we're in the midst of a portion of the book of Jude that is telling us how to contend for the faith. And we talked about protecting ourselves, and this is one of those areas of protection. In verse 21, he said, keep yourselves in the love of God. If you remember, in verse 20, he said, beloved, building up yourselves. When he says yourselves, he is putting the responsibility on us for ourselves. I am responsible for me. I am not responsible to police everybody else in Christianity, but I am responsible for myself. He said, keep, and to keep something means to protect it or to preserve it. He said, keep yourselves in the love of God. And the text is not talking about me keeping God in love with me. The Bible says, for God so loved the world that he gave his only begotten Son, that whosoever believeth in him should not perish but have everlasting life. God loved me when I was unlovely and unloving. I did not merit the love of God. The Bible says in Romans 5 and verse 8, but God commendeth or demonstrated his love toward us in that while we were yet sinners, Christ died for us. So God expressed his love to us when we were still in our sin, when there was nothing good about us, when we could not recover ourselves, we could not merit one good thing from God. And so the Bible tells us his love is infinite. It's impossible for me to get outside the scope of God's love. Now, that does not mean that God will never be displeased. My dad always loved me, but he wasn't always pleased with me. Sometimes my dad's love was expressed in disciplinary measures, and sometimes God's love is expressed to us in disciplinary measures. The Bible says in Hebrews chapter 12, as many as he loves, he chastens and scourges every son whom he receiveth. So he does chasten us for wrongdoing. We do have his displeasure at times, but we have never been in a place where we were outside the scope of the love of God. What is in view here this passage of scripture in Jude verse 21? Remember now, the theme is apostasy. Apostasy is a departure from the faith. And the Bible tells us in Matthew 24 verse 12, and because iniquity shall abound, the love of many shall wax cold. And I understand the context of the verse, but there's a principle here, and that's the fact that sin wears away at the people of God. And the enemy literally tries to wear us out, one attack after another. And even when we're winning, it's kind of like Elijah. Elijah just had the biggest day of his ministry and defeated 850 false prophets and then fled from Jezebel, one woman, on the heels of that great victory. He was winning the battles, but the problem was he was weary of it and tired of the fight. You and I are going to have to dig in an apostate world in these last days. It will wear on us, and the iniquity and the sin and the ungodliness and the flaunting of it and the embracing of it, even by our government, will wear on us. In Revelation 2 and verse 4, speaking to the church at Ephesus, he said, nevertheless, he gave them a number of good qualifications that he saw in them, good qualities. And then he said, nevertheless, I have somewhat against thee because thou hast left thy first love. He didn't say you lost it. If you lost it, you don't know where it is. When you left it, you moved on from it. Maybe you replaced it with love for something else. And we're told to keep ourselves in the love of God. We're supposed to keep our focus on God. We're supposed to make sure that we do not have inordinate affection that replaces our love for God.
keeping yourselves, protecting yourselves, preserving yourselves, preserving that relationship, preserving that walk with God, preserving that emotional attachment as well as that spiritual focus on God. And in 1 Peter 5 and verse 8, he said, be sober, be vigilant. Why? Because your adversary, this is personal. He is not just an adversary. He is your adversary, the devil, walketh about as a roaring lion, seeking whom he may devour. Now, he'll come at us with lust and try to distract us from God like he did with Eve. He will come at us like he did at Job with discouragement. And he will come at us like he did at David with pride in numbering the people. There are many times when we're vulnerable, and if we're not careful, we'll do what Job said he did not do, kiss our own hand like David did when he numbered the people. He was crediting his leadership and himself with the victory, with the positive outcome, rather than giving God the glory. And then, of course, when it comes to lust, there are those who get off course. And Eve, through the lust of the flesh, the lust of the eyes, the pride of life, was drawn away. And every man is tempted when he is drawn away of his own lust and enticed. And when lust is conceived, it bringeth forth sin. And sin, when it is finished, bringeth forth death. It is a killer. It will kill your joy. It will kill your peace. It will kill your walk with God. It will kill your marriage. It will kill your children. It will kill your testimony. Sin is a killer, and everything it touches, it destroys. We need to be careful. In Ephesians 4 and verse 17, the Bible says we are to walk circumspectly, not as fools, but as wise, redeeming the time, because the days are evil. Ah, listen, he said we're to walk circumspectly, not as fools, but as wise. And he said we're to walk not as other Gentiles walk, in the vanity of their mind, in verse 17. So he said, I testify that ye should henceforth walk not as other Gentiles walk, in the vanity of their mind, having the understanding darkened. God wants us to walk as children of light. He wants us to take the right stand, to keep the right focus. You know, inordinate affection is a real problem. It draws us away. If you remember, in Colossians 4 and verse 14, Paul declared that Demas is my fellow laborer. In 2 Timothy 4 and verse 10, Paul's lamentation is, Demas hath forsaken me, having loved this present world, and is departed unto Thessalonica. You don't fall in love with what you're not looking at. He was looking at what was forbidden, because we're commanded to love not the world, neither the things that are in the world. And he says, if any man love the world, the love of the Father is not in him. For all that is of the world, the lust of the flesh, the lust of the eyes, and the pride of life, is not of the Father, but is of the world. And the world passeth away, and the lust thereof, but he that doeth the will of God abideth forever. Those verses tell us we're commanded, number one, to love not the world. Why? Because if I love the world, it's impossible for me to love God. They are diametrically opposed. It is an either-or thing. And we have people that are looking at what is forbidden, and sooner or later, it draws them away. They're distracted, not looking unto Jesus, the author and finisher of our faith. And the question is, how do you keep the devil from stealing your love for Christ? How do you keep him from getting you to replace it with some other love? And, you know, the Bible tells us that Jesus warned Peter. He said, Satan hath desired to have you, that he may sift you as wheat.
if you before you sift wheat, you thresh it. And when you thresh it, you do that with an instrument, a threshing tool. And they talk about beating it small, separating that precious powder from the chaff. And then you throw the chaff up in the air. The wind blows it away. And you sift everything useful out of it. And Jesus told Peter, Satan hath desired to have you, to have thee, that he may sift thee as wheat. If you remember, Peter was sure that he would not fall, but he did. And he cursed and swore and denied the Lord Jesus. And a little bit later, Jesus said to them afterwards, he said to Peter, lovest thou me? In John chapter 20 and 21, he said, lovest thou me more than these? He was not asking Peter, do you love me more than James and John and Andrew? He said, do you love me more than these fish? Do you love me more than these nets? Do you love me more than these boats? Do you love me more than these waters? Do you love me more than this identity as a fisherman? Do you love me more than this occupation that you've been engaged in? And if you do, feed my sheep, feed my lambs. He asked him repeatedly until Peter was basically ashamed because the Lord asked him so frequently. And then the Bible warns us, and remember, you and I are living in the last days. And in 2 Timothy chapter 3, we have another passage like the book of Jude that is dealing with last day trends and character flaws, the leanings of society. And one of the things that it says is that they would be lovers of pleasure more than lovers of God. Now, wait a minute. He's not talking here about the atheist and the crowd who is anti-God. He is talking about those who at least professed to love God, because he said they love God some, but they love pleasure more. They love the pleasures of sin for a season. They love the world, and that drives a wedge between them and God. They love the things of this life, and they get caught up in them. Now, there are two things that we need to do to stay in the love of God. Number one, 1 John 4 and verse 19, we need to remember the love of God. We love him because he first loved us. And the second thing is that we're going to have to just keep practicing the will of God. He said, if you love me, keep my commandments. I need to express my love, not just give him lip service, but life service. Well, my time is gone, and I hope that the Lord stirs your heart to love him like you should, to keep yourself in the love of God until he comes.

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Thank you for listening to the Grace and Truth broadcast, a ministry of Calvary Baptist Church, Highway 54 East in Linton, Indiana. What a blessing to be able to share the Word of God with you and just enjoy yourselves at this time. And thank you for tuning in. And at this time, we'll have a special message and song.

Amen. Thank you, Brother Mike. It surely is time for all America to pray. My friend, what a difference it would make if we could return to a better day when people love the Lord, love the house of God, love the preaching of the Word, and love to pray. 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If you're an unsaved person, I'm concerned about where you're going to spend eternity. Stop by and see me. Just a quarter mile east of Linton on Highway 54, on the south side of the highway, I'll be glad to take the old book and introduce you to Jesus. Our Sunday school hour starts at 9:30 each Lord's Day. The worship hour at 10:30, evening service at 7, and then each Lord's Day at 6, youth meeting. Our Wednesday night is a Bible study. You'll enjoy it. We're not very long. We coordinate it with other classes here at the church each Wednesday night, and so we invite you to come to that. Different subjects at different times, but it'll be something you'll enjoy if you enjoy studying the Bible. Pray for America. I love the song there. It's time for America to pray. Well, let's join our hearts together now and ask the Lord to help us, and then we'll be in the book of James. Father, in Jesus' name, touch each heart. Save each soul that's unsaved. Father, lift up every Christian. I pray something would come from you through the Holy Spirit that would change every listener. Lord, we pray for America. We pray for the peace of Jerusalem. We pray for the preachers who handle the Word of God today, that you would breathe on them and fill them with thy Holy Spirit for power. We ask it in Jesus' name. Amen. We're in James chapter 1, verse 19, where we began. You remember James penned this. It's one of the earlier epistles. And probably 20 years or so after Jesus ascended back to heaven. The church is young. Many, many Jews have been saved. Many Ishmaelites were saved in that day, and great things were happening. But the Jews began to get persecution, and they just scattered every which way all over the world, these converted Jews. And he addresses them as the Holy Spirit gives him the words. He addresses them about the purpose of test. Beloved, you ought to know about that. If you're a saved person, you ought to know about the purpose of test. And then he talks about the source of temptations. And we come now and he speaks about faith obeys the word. Faith obeys the word. That is the word of God. Often we hear people say, well, I'm a member of certain church, or I was baptized certain church, and they go on and on, but they don't live. Sometimes we see folks don't live like we know that a Christian ought to live. And so James deals with this because some of the folks were turning back. And he said, he teaches that faith is obedient to the Word of God.
And he says this in verse 19, wherefore? Now we know as we study the Word of God and we see therefore and wherefore, they look back and see what it's there for. And I just reviewed with you what he's already addressed them about. And he said, wherefore, in view of these temptations, these trials, God has a purpose. And he said, my beloved brethren. Now you'll notice in verse number 2, he addresses them as his brethren. I believe the reference is to fellow Christians. He could be speaking here at these 12 tribes scattered. They were brother Jews, 12 tribes of them, all descendants of Abraham through Isaac and Jacob. And he loves them and he calls them brethren. But now he lifts it up a notch. My beloved brethren, there are folks that you know that you love dearly. Some of them are blood relatives. Some of them aren't. Some people in this world that I've loved dearly. I was witnessing today and talking to folks about how a number of my friends have gone on. And how it, no matter how strong my faith, it still was a time with a little test in it. You think, well, what will I do without them? And when my dad died, I would find myself picking the phone up on Sunday afternoon to call him. When my mother died, I'd find myself picking the telephone, just reach for it, because I missed them and I was thinking about them. And it was my practice on the Lord's Day, if I was not with them, to call them. And so there's a relationship that the brethren, fellow believers, have to one another. The Bible speaks of us doing such and such. He said, and especially with the household of faith. And so it's true. Fellow believers ought to have a special relationship. There are some Christian people that are not blood relative that I felt very, very dear to, very near to, and loved them. And so I would not suppose that James is addressing only those that he would know, but these converted Jews in general. Perhaps you pray for missionaries, and sometimes some missionaries will send a letter, and they say, please pray for this person. Well, I'm not going to meet them this side of heaven. I think back to my college and early ministry days, and I've met a slug of people that I'm not going to see this side of heaven. But once in a while, I'll send them a snail mail. At Christmas time, I usually send out a newsletter. I don't send my newsletters out by email. They go to the people I want to have them. I don't want everyone else under the sun reading them. But there are many things we send out by email. And we reach these folks, and many of them, as I was saying, we won't see again this side of heaven. Maybe that's what James is doing. My beloved brethren. Now, then he gives instruction. We have those addressed, and now he has some instruction for them. He's already established they're saved people. They're converted people, but they're being picked on. They're being bullied. And so he's writing to them that faith obeys the Word of God. You know, Jesus said, turn the other cheek. But here he said, let every man, that word man refers to mankind, the human race. And here it's already disclosed to us, saved human beings, people that are born again, they've been converted to Christ. They're saved, their name's written in the Lamb's Book of Life. And he said, be swift to hear.
I was in a courtroom not too long ago as an observer, and the person was just a little windy. And finally the judge said, "Do you realize that God gave you two ears and one mouth?" I thought it was humorous because I've heard that ever since I was a little boy. Little boys, little girls, and big boys and big girls for that matter, sometimes like talk a lot. And sometimes they'd say to us, "You know, God gave you two ears and one mouth, so you listen twice as much as you talk." Well, I don't know that you're going to find that any place in the Bible. I'm pretty sure you won't. If you will, I've missed it. Let every man, every saved man, every saved human be swift to hear, eager to hear. I've had a counseling ministry, some degree, trying to give biblical instruction to folks all my Christian service life. And sometimes I have said to a person, "Now, I'll be able to help you better if you won't try to think about what you're going to say next, and you just listen to me. I'll give you adequate time to respond." Sometimes people are big talkers, but they're not good listeners. We ought to be good listeners. Don't you love communicating with a person that's a good listener? But are you like me? Do you see sometimes that a person's thinking about what they're going to respond, and they're trying to think of something to say back, maybe defending their position while you're talking? Well, he said, be swift to hear, eager to hear. Give it your priority. Listen, especially to the Word of God, the preaching of the Word of God, and slow to speak. It's interesting that the Bible teaches us to think about what we're going to say. The Bible says, in the words of Paul, that at the judgment seat of Christ, he speaks of a day coming, it's the judgment seat of Christ, that's where the believers will stand, that every idle word, did you hear it? Every idle word, ever rattling on, we get an account of. Well, beloved, instead of trying to say more, maybe we ought to weigh what we're saying and say a little less. He said, slow to speak. He's building into this thing of a quick temper. Slow to speak. Someone said, make your words soft and tender, because you never know when you might have to eat them. Well, he said to be swift to hear, slow to speak, and slow to wrath. Now he's built up to the anger part. Don't get angry quickly. George Washington is quoted as saying that he would not want a man serving him, would not give a nickel for a man without a temper. But quickly he made his next statement, and I wouldn't give a nickel for one that couldn't control it. There's something about the temperament of an individual that can flare up, and they're strong, and they speak out, but when their temper controls them. Matter of fact, the Bible said, be angry and sin not. And so James addressing these dear believers, fellow Jewish believers, and he's saying to them, be swift to hear, listen quickly, and be slow to respond, and be slow to wrath. Don't get angry quickly. Don't strike out and say things you're going to be sorry for. And in verse 20, he explains, for the wrath of man worketh not the righteousness of God. I've never seen a person that was wrathful, spiteful, loved to strike back,
never seen one that was a soul winner. Matter of fact, I can say this, though I'm not the final judge, but I can make a judgment on my own. I've never seen one that I ever believed was spirit-filled. Matter of fact, if they were spirit-filled, then they would not be in this position. And this wrath is the opposite of righteousness. It does not work the righteousness of God. God is righteous. He's holy. He does not sin. He's not tempted to sin. He doesn't encourage anyone else to sin. Matter of fact, he asked them to live righteously. And so James, after speaking here with them that sin bringeth forth death, now he said, live righteously. In verse 21, he tells how. Wherefore, lay apart all filthiness and superfluity of naughtiness, and receive with meekness the engrafted word, which is able to save your souls. Now, beloved, there's a lot of meat in this. There's honey in this tree. This old well is deep and the water's sweet. Listen to me carefully. Here's a wherefore again. We want to be righteous. Do we want to be swift to hear, slow to speak, slow to write? All right, here it is. Lay apart all filthiness. Now I wish you were where you could see me. You can't through your radio speaker. But I wish you could see me because I could better illustrate. But think of it this way. Maybe I could illustrate this way. He said, lay aside. It's a willful and conscious act. Now, these are saved folks. It is a willful and conscious act. He calls upon them to willfully and deliberately do something that they have the power to do. Some years ago, before I was converted, before I was saved, I worked road construction one summer. It was hard and strenuous and a tough job. Fall came, and in the morning, you'd take off. It'd be about 40 degrees, and you need a jacket. And as we got started in the day, just working alone would build up a body heat, and then the sun would come out and maybe the temperature get up to 60, 70 degrees. It was pretty ideal work. But what would happen is the man working would leave with a jacket and a long sleeve shirt on. And we'd start about 7, and along about 8:30, 9 o'clock, they'd be shedding that jacket. And they'd take it off. Well, you didn't have vehicles with you. You had only the paving equipment and the road equipment there. And so maybe you'd catch one of the trucks and throw it in there. But they'd lay it aside. It was more than they could carry. And then some would still have on a long sleeve shirt and have a t-shirt under it. Maybe around noontime when the temperature got up, they'd lay aside some more. As I read this verse of Scripture, I see what God is saying. Lay apart all filthiness and superfluity of naughtiness. Now there's a condition here. Lay it apart because you're not going to have the righteousness of God without it. You cannot hold on to God with one hand and the world with another. The modern church, the contemporary church, often will have folks show up this morning with beer on their breath. They think you can hold on to evil with one hand and God with the other. But he said, if you want to be righteous, lay apart all filthiness. Well, that's that which displeases God. And superfluity.
It just simply means excess, the extra excessiveness of naughtiness. Of course, we all know the moment we see that, though that's old English, we know it means sin. It refers to sinfulness. And you lay it apart. What he's saying to us, and what he was saying to these converted Jews was, you can't live like hell during the week and die and go to heaven. You can't live like the devil during the week and go to church on Sunday and sing about Jesus and be filled with the Spirit of God. It won't happen. Can't happen. There must come a time in a believer's life when they're obedient to the Holy Spirit's leading, and they read the Word, and they want to obey the Word, and they say, I am going to put this aside. Illustration. You got something in your life. It doesn't please God. You know it doesn't please God. But God isn't killing you and taking it away from you. God's allowing you the opportunity to claim the victory. God's allowing you to lay it aside. Often when I preach from this text, I will take my jacket off and lay it down on a pew. And I say, now you see, I've laid it apart. But my illustration of the construction worker is a good one, in my opinion, because he lays apart this and then he lays apart that. What is too much for him to bear? He couldn't work all day in that hot heat with that jacket on. That hot asphalt coming out of there, hot, you could crack an egg and drop on it and it'd be fried instantly upon falling. If you happen to touch it, you're going to the hospital. But you've got a third-degree burn. You're going to have attention. So he said, lay it apart. It's a willful act on the part of the believer. Now, I know I'm being repetitious. I want you to hear it again. And then when you lay that apart, there's something you can receive. And receive with meekness. Now you're not haughty, you're not proud, you've got a meek, not a weak, but a meek with meekness, he said, the engrafted word which is able to save your souls. Now let me explain this. Is able to save your souls. The word saved is used many times in the Bible. The moment we repent of sin, trust Jesus Christ as our Lord and Savior, we are saved from the penalty of sin. Our name's written in the Lamb's Book of Life. But then as we live our life, we are saved progressively from acts of sin. And that's what he's talking about here. Which is able to save your souls. You don't work for your salvation. So I know that's what he's talking about. You're able to become more Christ-like. Beloved of God, I want to ask you a question. Are you Christ-like? Are you living a life that's pleasing unto the Lord? I want to ask you this. What is it in your life that does not please the Lord? May I urge you, lay it apart. Are you saved? Then lay apart your sin. Trust Jesus Christ as Lord and Savior.

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I'm going to preach on this subject this morning, precious things for mother, precious things for mother. And so if you have your Bible open at Genesis chapter 24, Abraham now is in his latter closing chapters of his life. The Bible says in verse 1 that he was old and well stricken in age. And so he had one big concern. I think mom and dad, you would understand this. One big concern was that he wanted to see his son Isaac marry the right kind of a young lady. And so this chapter is all about Abraham and Abraham's servant seeking the right person, God's perfect will for Isaac in a marriage partner. And so verse number one, we kind of see what the plan is here. And Abram was old and well stricken in age, and the Lord had blessed Abraham in all things. And Abraham said unto his eldest servant of his house that ruled over all that he had, put, I pray thee, thy hand under my thigh, and I will make thee swear by the Lord, the God of heaven and the God of the earth, that thou shalt not take a wife unto my son of the daughters of the Canaanites among whom I dwell, but thou shalt go into my country, into my kindred, and take a wife unto my son Isaac. Now there was part of the culture back then, part of society, a part of civilization that were worshipers of the Lord God, and there were part that was worshipers of false idols. And you know what he said? He said, I don't want my son to take a wife who does not believe in God and doesn't believe in the Lord Jesus Christ and not believe in the coming promise of the Messiah. And I just not going to preach to young men and young ladies, but I'll tell you what. You know what? You need to be so smart and so wise in seeking God's will in a marriage partner one day. And if you're a Christian young man, you know what? You ought to be patient and wait. Come on now, patient and wait. And you ought to find a Christian young lady to marry. And if you're a Christian young lady, you ought to be patient and wait and find a Christian young man. And so Abraham basically sends the eldest servant of his house. This is the one that ruled over everything that he had, his number one top steward. And he said, I want you to go to my kindred and take a wife unto my son Isaac. Now, this is a cultural thing, a little bit different than we do today. Some of you young men, can you imagine that your dad got to a point where he said, I'm going to take one of my employees and I'm going to send him over into a far country, and he's going to find you a wife and bring her back, and that's how we're going to figure this out. Ian, what do you think? I think we ought to maybe look into doing that. And so a little bit different situation. And again, let me just say this, though. If you have a Christian mom and a Christian dad, you ought to listen very carefully to their counsel as you're going down this road seeking God's perfect will in a marriage partner, okay? And so, anyway, I don't get into all those teachings. And so, that's the plan. Now, we get down to verse number 10. The servant, he took 10 camels of the camels of his master and departed, for all the goods his master of his master were in his hand. And he arose and went to Mesopotamia, to the city of Nahor. And he made his camels to kneel down without the city by a well of water at the time of the evening, even the time that women go out to draw water. And he said, O Lord God of my master Abraham, I pray thee, send me good speed this day and show kindness unto my master Abraham. Behold, I stand here by the well of water, and the daughters of the men of the city came out to draw water. And it came to pass that the damsel to whom I shall say, let down thy pitcher, I pray thee, that I may drink. And she shall say, drink, and I will give thy camels drink also. Let the same be she that thou hast appointed for thy servant Isaac, and thereby shall I know that thou hast showed kindness unto my master. So, Ian, here's the plan. Your dad's going to send one of his employees, and he's going to bring camels with him. And then when he gets across the desert, he's going to have the camels kneel down. And this is the prayer. Lord, help a young lady come along. And I'm going to ask her, would you pull some water out for me and so I can have a drink? And she's going to say, I'll not only do it for you, I'll water all your camels. And so this is how we'll know that this is the wife that you're supposed to marry, okay? So this is the Word of God. Don't look at me like that. This is the Bible.
Okay, well, I think we're coming up with a good plan here for Ian and finding him a wife coming down the road. Oh, by the way, I'm having fun with this, but let's stop and learn something. Aren't you glad all Scripture is given by inspiration of God and is profitable? How many of you are glad that you married a wife that had a good work ethic? Amen. I'm so glad I didn't marry a lazy wife. Amen. And you say, well, that's an odd way to decide. Well, it might be a pretty smart way to decide, because here he asked her to do a little thing, and she was willing to do much more. It takes a lot less water to satisfy a man's thirst than it is a entire group of camels. And so she really worked hard to do what she said she would do. And again, I'll say the same thing to you young ladies. You want to have a horrible life, a terrible life, you marry some lazy rascal. I don't care how handsome he thinks he is. I don't care how important he thinks he is. I don't care how good he is at video games. You might want to find one that has a J-O-B. All right. That spells job. Okay, just for a couple of you are like, what? J-O-B. I got to Google that. And amen. All right. But we're not preaching on those things today. Man, a lot of these rabbits keep running by, and I got to shoot that rabbit and shoot that. We're trying to get Ian married, what we're trying to do. That's what we're focused on. That's the reason we're here. And so now we get down to this, and she does that. And so verse 16, good news, Ian. And the damsel was very fair to look upon. So there you go. Amen. Hard worker and not too bad on the eyes. All right. So that's just working out for you. Just trust us on this, okay? Well, this servant eventually goes. She goes running home, tells mom and dad what happened, and dad says to the brothers, you go invite this man to come to our house. I'm going to take you all the way over now to verse number 48, and the servant arrives there, verse number, verse 48. Notice this in verse 48, and the Bible says, and I bowed down my head and worshiped the Lord and blessed the Lord God of my master Abraham, which had led me in the right way to take my master's brother's daughter and to his son. And now, if you will deal kindly and truly with my master, tell me, and if not, tell me, that I may turn to the right hand or to the left. He said, listen, this is either the will of God or it isn't. What do you say? And then Laban and Bethuel answered and said, the thing proceedeth from the Lord. We cannot speak unto thee bad or good. Behold, Rebekah, by the way, it's a young lady's name, Rebekah is before thee. Take her and go, and let her be thy master's son's wife, as the Lord hath spoken. And it came to pass that when Abraham's servant heard their words, he worshipped the Lord, bowing himself to the earth. And the servant brought forth jewels of silver and jewels of gold and raiment and gave them to Rebekah. He gave also to her brother and to her mother. Isn't this a wonderful little phrase here? And to her mother, what's the last two words there? Precious things for mother, precious things for mother. And so when he came, he had gifts for this bride-to-be, and he lavished gifts upon her, and he gave gifts to the brother. I don't understand that part of it. Must be a cultural thing. I thought the greatest gift was taking the sister away. That's what I thought the greatest gift was. Why there needed to be any other gifts, I'm not sure. But my sister is sitting over here for you visitors, and that was just for me and her. And don't worry, she knows how to defend herself, okay? She'll pay me back for that. But yeah, he brought gifts. He brought gifts for the bride-to-be, and he brought gifts for her brother. But you know what he gave to her mother? Precious things. You know what? He recognized something there. He recognized that, you know what? God may have brought this lady into my life, but she wouldn't even be here if it wasn't for somebody pretty important. And he paid special attention and honored her in a special way and made sure that she received precious things. Well, it's Mother's Day. And you know what? Part of Mother's Day, and I think a good tradition, is for us to get gifts for our moms. It may not be gold, it may not be silver, it may not be jewelry. Matter of fact, I think back growing up, I'm not sure my mother's favorite gifts had, on Mother's Day, I don't think they had anything to do with monetary value.
A lot of times it was just a piece of construction paper that we had labored over to make my mom a homemade card, or maybe we went out not realizing we were picking weeds. We thought she loved dandelions. I mean, you talk about a beautiful flower, and maybe it's just a little girl, a little boy that comes in with a fistful of dandelions and says, "Mommy, I love you." And you know, the "Mommy, I love you" and the dandelions, you know what, are worth more gold and more silver, more than anything else in the world, because it came from the heart of a child. And you know what? I just want to say on this Mother's Day, folks, there's some precious things that I believe every mother is deserving of. I think there's some precious things that we as children need to give to our mothers. You say, "Preacher, my mom's in heaven." Well, me and you have something in common, because I, several years ago, began to celebrate Mother's Day without my mother still here on earth. But you know what? I still feel like that I can give her gifts on Mother's Day. There's some things that I can still give to her that I think she would enjoy more than silver, more than gold, maybe even more than those dandelions and that little homemade card. I'm going to encourage you for a few minutes to give precious things to your mother. Number one, give your mother the precious gift of obedience, And by the way, the Bible tells us this: children, obey your parents in the Lord, for this is right. And most of the children that I would normally preach this to are out in our children's ministries. Some of you still live at home with your mom. And let me just say this, you know what? There'll come a day, the Bible says, when you will leave mother and father and cleave unto a wife or into a husband, and those two will become one flesh, and you'll have your own home unit. And I understand that that day's coming. But you know what? Until that day, you're to be obedient to your mother. You're to honor your mother. Children, obey your parents in the Lord, for this is right. I think one of the greatest gifts a mother can receive from her child is just a sweet, obedient spirit. You know what, if you want to see a frustrated mom, see a mom that has to have a 5-minute argument with each of her children every time she asks them to do the littlest thing, the smallest thing, the slightest thing. You know what, that's so disrespectful to your mother to be that way and to live that way. You know, two words, young men, that I would encourage you, two words, young ladies, I would encourage you to learn is very simple. Here they are: yes, ma'am. Yes, ma'am. You say, well, think about this. You say, "Preacher, the problem is she's always asking me to do things I don't want to do." Yeah, moms tend to go that direction. Amen. Well, she asking me to do things that I don't see as being important. Look right up here, young people. She is preparing you for life. There's things you don't understand about life that she understands. There's some things that you don't understand is waiting for you in the future that she understands. And you know what? She's trying to get you ready for that. And I hate to break your little hearts, but you know what? All through life, you're going to have to do things you really don't like to do or want to do. And you know what? You're going to have to do some things that doesn't seem like it's very important, but they're going to be necessary for you to one day be able to provide for your own family. And so it may not seem like that big a deal to make your bed or pick up your toys, or it may not seem like that big a deal to make sure that the trash, come on, doesn't look like a volcano erupting before you pay it some attention. But when you do the little things right growing up, then you are well prepared to be successful in life, because the little things in life are not really the little things. The little things in life are oftentimes the most important things. And so Proverbs 30, verse number 17, think about this. God warns judgment upon children that become rebellious and disobedient to their parents. And this is very graphic. Okay, you know how you're getting ready to watch something on TV and it says some scenes might be disturbing. Viewer discretion is advised, you know. Proverbs 30, verse 17. The eye that mocketh at his father and despiseth to obey his mother, the ravens of the valley shall pick it out, and the young eagles shall eat it. Yikes. And you know what God was saying? That there's judgment waiting down the road for someone who's going to be disrespectful to their mother. There's judgment. Come on. Well, my mom can't make me do anything. Well, God can make you do whatever he wants you to do.
And you know what? You're going to do whatever you want to do till God says you're not. And one of the things we ought to be reminded of, folks, and I think it's kind of disappeared in America, I'm just going to tell you, but the Bible says the fear of the Lord is the beginning of knowledge. And the fear of the Lord is the beginning of wisdom. And one of the things that I want to do is to fear the Lord enough to obey Him. And you know what? If He's telling you to obey your mother, He's not telling you something that's going to be hurtful for you or harmful for you in the long run. He's telling you there's somebody that loves you, that loves you probably more than any other human being on this earth. And they know what's waiting for you one of these days. And they know how hard life is going to be. And they know that you have to have some character traits and some discipline built into your life if you're going to be successful. What are you saying, preacher? If you're a child and you still live under the roof of your mom, obey your mother. It's one of the most precious gifts that you can give to your mom. The Bible doesn't just talk about obedience, but it also talks about the importance of honoring our mother. It's one of the Ten Commandments, by the way, Exodus 20, verse 12. Honor thy father and thy mother, and this is what God said, that thy days may be long upon the land which the Lord thy God giveth thee. Ephesians chapter 6, we read, children, obey your parents in the Lord, for this is right. But it goes on to add this, honor thy father and mother. And then there's parentheses there. It says, which is the first commandment with promise. This is the very first command that God ever gave in the Bible that He attached a promise to. Well, what's the promise? That it may be well with thee and that thou mayest live long on the earth. That it may be well with thee and that thou mayest live long on the earth. So we talked about obedience, and I already mentioned that there's going to be a day where you leave and cleave and you have your own family, and I get all of that. And obedience may be for children, but honor is for all of us. And I do believe that every single one of us ought to live our lives in such a way to bring honor to our mother. Honor to our mother. Think about this. Well, preacher, how can I honor my mother? You said that your mother's not even here on earth anymore. How can you bring honor to her memory? Think about this. Honor her with appreciation. Honor her with appreciation. I'm glad that I didn't stand right here beside the casket of my mom and look at her with tears running down my face and say, Mom, I blew it. I never did tell you how much I appreciated you. I'm glad I didn't have to do that. Listen, you know what? It's wonderful to send flowers to a funeral, but why don't you send flowers while they're alive? Amen. And you know what? It's one thing to speak to a corpse, but it's another thing to go sit down with your mom and get a hold of her hand and look her in the eye when she can hear you and when it can make a difference in her heart and in her life. And one of the most important things to do is to learn to just show appreciation. Young men, young ladies, don't take for granted all that mom does for you. I mean, she works hard for you, and most everything she's doing in life, she would rather do other things for herself and bring more enjoyment to her, but she sacrifices for you. Show appreciation. You know what? If you sit down tonight at the supper table and maybe mom's made something that's not your favorite meal, you know what? She doesn't need to hear your snarky remarks about it. She doesn't need to hear you whine or complain about it or talk about how you want chicken nuggets instead. You know what you need to do? You need to say, thank you, Mom. Thank you for making this for me. And show some appreciation, okay? The Bible says of the Proverbs 31 woman that says this, her children arise up and call her blessed. Also, her husband also, and he praiseth her. I want to just give a challenge out to the husbands. I know that, you know, we're not talking specifically about marriage, but I will tell you this. You know what? Children, the Bible says the children arise up and call her blessed, her husband also. Well, where do the kids learn this thankful appreciation and spirit towards their mother? They ought to learn it from their father. And you know, men, listen to me. If we're always putting down our wives and mistreating our wives, come on, too much of this verbal abuse going on where we're just saying things that are wrong and unnecessary and wicked, and we don't have a loving spirit towards our wives. Do you understand that there's little children in your home that think that since daddy can talk to her that way, that they have a right to talk to her that way?
And so, men, let's be the right example for the children in the home. I think the men of the home ought to set the temperature of the home when it comes to this matter of showing appreciation and love and sweetness and gentleness towards the wife. But let me say this, young people, you still have a biblical obligation to rise up and call her blessed. One of the most important gifts that you can give your mother is the gift of appreciation. Now, I know we're giving you this information on Mother's Day, but you know what? Let's not just do it one Sunday. Let's not just do this one Sunday a year, all right? Why don't we just say, you know what? I'm going to, on a regular basis, go out of my way to make sure I know how much my mom appreciated all that she put into me. If you still have your mom living here on this planet, and you know what, men, come on, let's just say, I just want to say this too, and I get it, young couples, you know, I get it, leave, cleave, you got your own family, got your own thing going, I get it, but if you're not careful, you know what, that old clock's going to tick by, and the days are going to come, and next thing you know, it's been a month or 2 months or 3 months, and you know what, you're so busy in your own life, but you haven't stopped by and checked on mom. You haven't stopped by and sat down and had a heart-to-heart talk with mom. You haven't stopped by and shown appreciation to mom. And so let's not do that. Let's make sure that we take from this Mother's Day celebration, a renewed devotion, a renewed responsibility that I need to make sure that mom knows how much she's appreciated for what she has sacrificed and done for me all of my life. And so give your mom the precious gift of obedience and the precious gift of honor. Honor. You can honor her with appreciation. You can honor her with a sense of value. Now I want to give you a verse here. I'll preach a whole message on this one of these days, but I'm just going to mention it. And the Bible says, "Hearken unto thy father that begat thee, and despise not thy mother when she is old." And the word despise, we hear that, we think that's a harsh word or a harsh term, and we think of the word despise, we think hate. So, well, preacher, I don't hate my mom just because she's older. But the word despise there in the Bible doesn't mean hate, it means to undervalue. And, you know, one of the most important things for a woman as she ages in life, as she goes into the grandma years, and the kids are busy, is just the need to feel valued. Now think about that. It says when your mom gets on up in years, then you know what? You have an obligation to be careful that you don't undervalue her. You know, we were very appreciative of our mom when, you know what, she was taking care of us. And maybe even when we had little children and we needed help, we were real appreciative of her being there. But you know, the kids are kind of grown up now and mom's gotten older and she's more feeble. And watch this, if we're not careful, she can no longer do what she used to do for us, so we begin to undervalue her. Isn't that kind of a selfish view of this relationship? I want to ask you a question. Did she take care of you when you couldn't take care of yourself? Did she sacrifice? Did she get up in the middle of the night? Come on, did she fix for you and your family? How many times did she do your laundry? And yet it seems like we have a generation. By the way, I don't know everybody's circumstance here, and trust me, I understand there's times when people require 24/7 care. But I will tell you this, it's a shame. It's a shame to say this in the United States of America. Nursing homes are filled with men and women whom children, selfish children, have put there and all but forgotten. And that is not right. That is anti-God, anti-Bible, anti-Christian way of looking at that relationship. And so all of a sudden, mom starts requiring a little more of your effort. Come on, all of a sudden she's a little bit more of an inconvenience to you. Well, wait a minute. It sure was fine when you were an inconvenience to her. Hey, let's make sure we take care of mom and dad. Bible says that if any man, talking about widows, if any man doesn't provide for his own, he's worse than an infidel. That's pretty strong language. So all of us have an obligation to make sure that she has a sense of value, that she is appreciated for all that she's taught you. You know, sometimes we forget how much mom taught us. Okay?
Think about this. There was a little girl in church here one day, and I came up to her, and she was in kindergarten, about one semester in, and she was jumping up and down waiting for me to walk in. And she had her little reader with her, and she finally got the place where she could read a little bit. "Preacher, sit down. I want to read to you. I want to read to you." And so we sat down, and she stumbled and kind of bumbled her way through a couple sentences trying to sound out the words, but she did a pretty good job, backed up, did it again, and it was almost perfect. She looked up beaming, and I said, "That's amazing. She could read. That's amazing." I said, "Who taught you that?" And she looked down at the book and looked at me and looked at the book and looked at me and said, "Nobody, I just always have known." It was her moment of glory. She didn't want to share that moment with anybody. You know why you can read, sir? You know why you can read, ma'am? Because somebody taught you. Now, we're thankful for school teachers, aren't we, because of some of that? But let me tell you this. Think about all the things your mom taught you. Come on, some of you wouldn't even be eating with a spoon today. It'd be real ugly at lunchtime at the house today. Okay? Some of you that have, you know to say thank you and all that. It's not because you were born with that. You're just a wonderful person. Somebody taught you all of that. And sometimes we undervalue our parents because we're almost like that little kindergarten student that wants all of the credit for what we've become. Think about this. And we fail to realize all of the people that invested in us so that we could become what we are. And so let's honor her. Honor her with a continued good name. The Bible says a good name is rather to be chosen than great riches and loving favor rather than silver and gold. And you think about this, your mom is forever connected to you. Your dad is forever connected to you. And you know what? My name is they named me Gerald Lee Ross. And then they called me Jerry. Confused me for many years in my life. But I always remember asking my dad, "Why would you call me something or name me something that you never call me?" Well, you know, Gerald Lee Ross. Hey, that last name was my daddy's name. And that, let me tell you, Gerald Lee Ross is forever, and everything I do with that name is going to be in some ways connected to my father and a reflection of my father and my mother. And the Bible says a good name is rather to be chosen than great riches and loving favor, rather than silver and gold. The Bible says, "The father of the righteous shall greatly rejoice, and he that begetteth a wise child shall have joy of him. Thy father and thy mother shall be glad, and she that bare thee shall rejoice." What's one of the greatest gifts I can give my mom and dad? To be very careful with the name that they gave me. To be very careful that I live my life righteously and wisely so that I can make my mother glad. Now, young people, listen to me, and I think all of us need to be reminded of this. Mothers have a connection with their children in a way that we fathers, come on dads, will never understand. See, I didn't carry our three daughters. I didn't carry our babies inside of this body here. My wife did that for 9 months. I didn't go to the jaws of death to deliver them. I did not nourish them from my own body. A mother is forever linked to her children, both physically and mentally and emotionally, and I believe even spiritually, in a way that us dads are not. Now think about this. Young people, there's no off switch to this mom thing, okay? Mom's not going to be able to turn it off. I don't care how old you are, she's still your mom and you're still her baby. So get over it. You know, what precious gift can we give to our mothers? We can realize that our life is forever linked to her life. Our life is forever linked to her life. And our name is forever connected to her name. So live your life in such a way that your mom, come on, I can just put it this way, so your mom could be proud of you. So that when she's talking to other ladies, she can brag on you a little bit, tell how good you're doing. Not to always have to cover for you and make excuses for you and be ashamed of you. I mean, that's a precious gift. That's a precious gift. One of the saddest things that a child can do to his parents is to grow up and shame their name by making sinful and foolish decisions. Honor your mother by honoring the heritage that your parents
have provided for you. And in closing, let me just say this. Yes, you can give your mother the gift of obedience and the gift of honor, precious gifts. But give your mother the precious gift of eternity, and eternity spent in heaven together with her. John 14, let not your heart be troubled. You believe in God, believe also in me. In my Father's house are many mansions. If it were not so, I would have told you. These are Jesus' words. He said, I go to prepare a place for you. And if I go and prepare a place for you, I will come again and receive you unto myself, that where I am, there you may be also. And whether I go, you know, and the way you know. One of his disciples, Thomas, he asked this, Lord, we know not whether thou goest, and how can we know the way? Jesus saith unto him, I am the way, the truth, and the life. No man cometh unto the Father but by me. You know, I have a lot of memories of my mom, but I have a lot of Mother's Day memories. I can't tell you for sure. I don't know. I would say probably over a dozen times in the 52-year history, maybe more than that. On Mother's Day, my mom would be scheduled to sing, and she would sing a song entitled, Tell Mother I'll Be There. And it goes like this. When I was but a little child, how well I recollect how I would grieve my mother with my folly and neglect. And now that she's gone to heaven, I miss her tender care. Oh, Savior, tell my mother I'll be there. Though I was often wayward, she was always kind and good, so patient, gentle, loving when I acted rough and rude. My childhood's griefs and trials she would gladly with me share. Oh, Savior, tell my mother I'll be there. The last verse, one day a message came to me. It bade me quickly come. If I would see my mother ere the Savior took her home, I promised her before she died for heaven to prepare. Oh, Savior, tell my mother I'll be there. And the chorus goes like this. Tell mother I'll be there in answer to her prayer. This message, blessed Savior, to her bear. Tell mother I'll be there, heaven's joys with her to share. Yes, tell my darling mother I'll be there. And one of the greatest things that God offers to each and every one of us is the gift of eternal life. And the reason that he's able to offer this gift is because somebody bought it for us, somebody paid for it. We have 13 grandkids. That's a lot of birthdays in a year, okay? It seems like every time I turn around, we got another kid having a birthday. But you know what? Being a grandpa, you know what I do? I just tell the wife, here's the credit card. Go get whatever you want. Let's spoil them rotten, all right? Grandma's better picking out gifts than I am. Matter of fact, it's kind of a joke in our family because all the tags at Christmas say from Mama and Papa. And then when the kids open it, they look at me, and I'm as surprised as they are about what they're getting. I mean, it's a treat for both of us. It's a surprise for both of us. Why go with her when I can enjoy that? And so they'll look at me and say, thank you. And I'll think to myself, you need to really be thanking her. If it was up to Papa, you wouldn't have anything under the tree. But, you know, we go out and we get these gifts and we give it to them free. But look right up here. We didn't get them free. You know, we had to go to the store and pay something so that we could give somebody something for nothing. And that's what Jesus did. That's what the old rugged cross is all about. That's why Jesus came to this earth over 2,000 years ago. You know, for God so loved the world that he gave his only begotten Son. Think about this. That whosoever, that's you, that's me, it's anybody. That whosoever believeth in him should not perish but have everlasting life. And Jesus died on the cross so that every single one of us could be offered the gift of eternal life. He paid for my sins and your sins on the cross because the wages of sin is death. That's the price tag. That's the punishment. And so he said, let me go down and die for them. And because of that, we have an opportunity to receive a gift, but we have to believe that if thou shalt confess with thy mouth the Lord Jesus and shalt believe in thine heart that God hath raised him from the dead. Raised him from the dead. Didn't we just celebrate Easter? Amen. So we have to believe in our hearts that Jesus died for our sins. Make it personal. Right now, make it personal. Jesus died for my sin. That he was buried and 3 days later he rose again so that I could be offered the gift of eternal life. And by the way, salvation's not hard. If you feel the conviction of the Holy Spirit of God, if you know that you're a sinner,
And you're sorry for that sin, and you say, "Preacher, I'm the one that should have died. I'm the one that should have spent an eternity in hell for my sins. But Jesus loved me so much, he came down and he suffered on that cross to pay for my sins so I don't have to." And all you have to do in order to be saved, the Bible says that if thou shalt confess with thy mouth the Lord Jesus and shalt believe in thine heart that God raised him from the dead, thou shalt be saved. For whosoever shall call upon the name of the Lord shall be saved. Listen, the gift is being held down to you right now, but you've got to turn around and say, "God, I choose to receive the gift that you've bought for me." Some people will go through their whole life, and God will follow them around with this gift their whole life, from the time they're born to the time they die, and they'll never receive it. And by the way, if you don't receive the gift of eternal life, what you're telling Jesus is, "I don't care if you paid for my sins, I'll pay for my own sins." Watch this. By the way, you will. And you'll have to for all eternity. But that doesn't make any sense. You know what? God loved you. He wants you to be saved. I believe this morning we're going to baptize a mother and a daughter. The daughter recently got saved. The mom just received Jesus as her Savior this morning, asked if she could be baptized with her daughter. You know what, folks? Listen to me. That's a mom and a daughter that's not going to just enjoy the relationship that they have on this earth, but one of these days they're going to be able to enjoy that relationship for all eternity because they chose to receive Jesus as their Savior. You know, folks, I can think of a lot of terrible things. Kids, please listen to me. But I'm going to tell you, I can't imagine getting to heaven and one of my children not being there. I can't imagine getting to heaven, one of my grandkids not being there. If you're here today without Jesus Christ as your Savior, there's a lot of good reasons to get saved. But I'm going to tell you, I think one of them that's probably ought to be on the list is this. You know what? You ought to get saved because you got a mama that loves you and been praying for you, or you got a grandma that loves you and been praying for you. You don't want to spend eternity. Come on, you don't want to spend eternity in a place where they're not. And so let's bow our heads and close our eyes for just a moment. If you're here this morning without Jesus Christ as your Savior, you know what? It's a very simple thing to be saved, but it also is a very serious thing. It's something that the Bible says you must do with all of your heart. You can't do it just to make me happy or to try to make mom happy or try to get somebody off your back. It doesn't work that way. If God is dealing with your heart this morning, you say, "Preacher, if I died right now, I'm not sure that I'd go to heaven, but I'd sure like to know that for sure. I'd like to take care of that. I'd like to settle that." Now, let me ask you a few questions. Do you understand that you're a sinner? Come on now. I'm not talking about looking around trying to find somebody worse than you. I'm not talking about, "Well, I'm not as bad as that person." Come on, that doesn't get us to where we need to get to. We've got to be honest before God and say, "God is a holy God without sin, and I've fallen short of his glory." If you know for sure that you're a sinner, the Lord is dealing with your heart about that sin, convicting you over that sin. And if you understand that Jesus Christ loved you so much, he came to die on the cross for your sins. He was buried and rose again the third day. And you know what? If you choose this morning, say, "Preacher, you know what? By faith," because if you're going to get saved, it has to be by faith. Okay, I can't put you in a time capsule. I can't put you in a time machine and take you back and introduce you to Jesus and have you watch him die on the cross and have you watch him be buried and have you watch him be... Listen, if you're going to be saved, you have to be saved by faith. You have to believe it because you choose to believe it with all of your heart. You're here this morning, you say, "Preacher, you know, I don't feel like I've ever taken care of this matter of salvation. And God has been following me throughout my life, offering me this wonderful gift. And today I want to receive it. I want to know for sure that if I died, I'd go to heaven." If you're here this morning, you say, "Preacher, I'm not sure if I'm saved." And if you feel the conviction of the Holy Spirit, do you realize the Bible says, "For whosoever shall call upon the name of the Lord shall be saved"? Would you
want to be saved right now? Are you ready to be saved right now? Would you be willing to pray with me as I lead you through a sinner's prayer and ask Jesus Christ to be your Savior? Not to just repeat words, that's not going to do any good, but to really pray this prayer to God as I pray it and ask Jesus Christ to be your Savior today. If you've already received Christ as your Savior, you don't need to do it again. But if you never have, this would be the opportunity. If you're here today without Jesus, you're here today and you're not saved, you say, "Preacher, I'd like to get saved right now." You just pray this prayer. Repeat after me and mean it to God. Just say, "Dear Jesus, I know I'm a sinner. Please forgive me for my sin. I believe in your death on the cross. I believe you died for me, for my sins. I believe with all my heart that you were buried and rose again. Lord, please save me right now. Please, I want to receive the gift of eternal life. Make me your child and take me to heaven when I die. Thank you for saving me, Jesus."

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Wherefore, gird up the loins of your mind, be sober, and hope to the end for the grace that is to be brought unto you at the revelation of Jesus Christ. As obedient children, not fashioning yourselves according to the former lusts in your ignorance, but as he which hath called you is holy, so be ye holy in all manner of conversation, because as it is written, be ye holy, for I am holy.

In just a moment, we will take you to the Bethel Baptist Church Sanctuary in Linton, Indiana. We invite you to stay with us for this live broadcast as the Word of God is preached with boldness.

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A live broadcast from Bethel Baptist Church is scheduled to begin now, but they're not quite ready to begin. 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

Would you take your Bibles this morning and turn to the book of Proverbs. The book of Proverbs, Proverbs chapter 31. Believe it or not, with all the Mother's Days that we've preached through the years, I don't know that I've ever preached from Proverbs 31 for Mother's Day, and the Lord put it in my heart several days ago. And if you're able to do so, let's stand together for the reading of God's Word. I'm not going to read the entire chapter. I'm going to read a few different verses, and we will certainly give attention to the rest of the Scriptures here as we go through the message. But I want you to notice Proverbs chapter 31. I want you to notice, first of all, verse number 1, the words of King Lemuel, the prophecy that his mother taught him. And then if you would, look down at verse number 10. Who can find a virtuous woman, for her price is far above rubies? We know that he goes on to describe the virtuous woman in the following verses, but if you would look down at verse number 28, it says, her children arise up and call her blessed, her husband also, and he praiseth her. Many daughters have done virtuously, but thou excellest them all. Favor is deceitful and beauty is vain, but a woman that feareth the Lord, she shall be praised. Give her of the fruit of her hands, and let her own works praise her in the gates. Heavenly Father, we thank you for your word. We pray that the Spirit of God that is inspired to preserve them for us would give his blessing to it. Father, that you would fill me with your Spirit to speak the words of truth that you have for your people. We pray that those that hunger and thirst for the for righteousness and for your word would be filled today. Lord, that we would be a help to your people. In Jesus' name we ask. Amen. God bless you, church. You can be seated this morning. Proverbs 31 is probably the most famous chapter in this book of wisdom. Of course, speaks of the virtuous woman. The word virtue means of moral excellence. It denotes the highest standards of morals, of values and ideals, biblical principle. The virtuous woman is everything that a woman can be and ought to be. She holds the highest standards of moral excellence in relationship to her God, her husband, and her children. She is preserved by God in his word, as we have in the scripture. She holds the highest place in the heart of her husband, and she is praised by her children. These are the words of Lemuel. The Lord called Solomon by the name of Jedidiah. It means beloved of the Lord. King David called him Solomon, which means peace. But his mother Bathsheba called her son Lemuel, which means devoted to God. It gives us an insight into the heart of his mother, into the heart of Bathsheba. She was a mother who devoted her son to the Lord. To do so, that meant she had to devote herself to the Lord to raise Solomon for God. This is the prophecy that his mother taught him. The word prophecy that is used here is a word that means a burden. It was a mother's burden for her son that he would one day have the right kind of wife and mother for his children. Somewhat ironic that the wisdom in the last chapter of Solomon's Book of Wisdom comes from his mother. Solomon records these words, but he received them from Bathsheba. It's obvious that these words are divine truths because they have the stamp, the seal of the Holy Spirit's inspiration on them. The name Bathsheba is a compound word. It comes from the Hebrew word for a daughter, for a maid, Bath. And then Sheba is a name, is a word. It actually has two meanings. It's the same as the number seven, and it's also the word for an oath. They're used together, and it signifies a perfect covenant between God and man, or this daughter had a covenant, a perfect covenant with the Lord. Again, she was as devoted to Solomon devoted herself for Solomon being raised for the Lord as the act of devoting Solomon himself. And Solomon was certainly raised to love and follow the Lord by both his parents. His mother couldn't make his choices, but she could teach him how to make right choices. There's also some irony in the fact that the passage in the Bible that describes to us in depth and detail the attributes of a virtuous woman is given to us by a woman that lost her virtue.
You know, the sad reality is when we think of David and Bathsheba, there's not a lot of good that comes to mind. And the Bible does not cover up their sin. But we forget that God is merciful sometimes. And I'm glad that the Holy Spirit, when He chose to give us the words about a virtuous woman, that He did so through someone like Bathsheba. You know, human nature, we tend to freeze people at a certain point in their life and never let them get past that. God does not do that, friend. All right, somebody better say amen there. You better be glad that God doesn't freeze you at a place in your life before your salvation. This wasn't a woman who was a prostitute or a harlot. Yes, she was overtaken in a fault. But we tend to fixate on Bathsheba at the moment in time when she committed adultery with David and that conspiracy that took the life of her first husband. But there must have been virtue in her, or God would not have used her to give us these words. I believe that she was had virtue before her sin, and I believe she regained her virtue beyond her sin. By the way, if she can't, who can? What about the rest of us? Because we're not as good as we think we are either. Many times when a person of virtue or high character is overtaken in a fault, they have a tendency to be harder on themselves, and sometimes even the Lord is. And they will do everything, they will work even harder, put forth even more effort to uphold their character after their fault than they did before their fault. I understand sin always leaves a certain stain behind, but once it's confessed and repentance is obviously sincere, in the sight of God there is forgiveness, there is cleansing, and sin is not a life sentence. If we confess our sins, He is faithful and just to forgive us our sins and to cleanse us from all unrighteousness. I'm glad maybe people won't do this, but I thank God that He takes my sin and removes it as far as east is from west. It'll never meet up with Him again, friend. He'll bury them in the depths of the deepest ocean. He'll cast them behind His back. And Bathsheba didn't have to hang her head the rest of her life. Neither does anybody else. I believe that God uses Bathsheba to remind us of the fact that it's not what we were, but what we can become for Jesus Christ that counts. And again, be careful about putting people at some point, holding them there, because they might do the same to you someday. The only person in the Bible, the only woman who is specifically called virtuous is Ruth. Now, there were certainly others. Even here we are told that many daughters have done virtuously. And I believe Bathsheba was the one chosen and not Ruth because of her virtue. But Ruth is the only one specifically identified. And she was a Moabite, not an Israelite. She came from people who were not known for their moral excellence, but from paganism and idolatry. And again, she too reminds us that any woman can become virtuous and have moral excellence. In the first 9 verses, Bathsheba warns her son against becoming a drunkard. By the way, there's just a certain kind of woman you meet when you're drunk. And there's a kind you take home for a night, and there's a kind you take home for the rest of your life. And you don't meet the kind you take home for the rest of your life when you're drunk. Well, you say amen or not, that's true. Do you all go to church say amen anymore? A drunkard loses all his use of his senses and morality. Alcohol makes a fool out of a wise man. She wanted Solomon to be sober. You know, this is the most, apart from receiving Jesus Christ as your Savior, the most important decision Solomon was going to make was not as a king, but as a husband who he chose for his bride. And a sober person is more likely to make a wise decision. So his mother, she begins to describe the virtuous woman. Her price is far above rubies. I preached a message several years ago from this verse. You know, and another verse, the Bible says that wisdom is far above rubies. The ruby is the only precious gemstone found on earth that was absent from the breastplate of judgment, where there was a precious stone given to each of the 12 sons of Jacob, and the 12 foundations of heaven. Now, I've always
wondered at that and pondered at that. You will find diamonds and emeralds and sapphires and other precious stones, but not the ruby. And the ruby, some say, well, it's the same as the sardine. They're not even the same word in any language, the Hebrew or the English. They're distinctly different stones. Historically, the ruby is known as the Stone of Kings or the King of Stones. It was looked on as blood and fire coming together to provide authority and protection. It was an earthly stone for earthly kings. And there were only two things that an earthly king treasured above the ruby. And the Bible tells us that is wisdom and a virtuous woman. In verses 11 and 12, we are told that she has the virtue of safety. The heart of her husband does safely trust in her, so that he shall have no need of spoil. She will do him good and not evil all the days of her life. You know, virtue begins with the wife, and I understand it's Mother's Day, but a woman is a wife before she's a mother, at least in God's plan. You can say amen there too, church. We have those things out of order these days. You used to hear it said that a virtuous woman was a wife and a mother. And it's almost like, even with people that are married, it's almost like, well, she's a good mother. Well, to be a good mother, you need to be a good wife first. That comes first in the sight of God. Look, those kids are here for a little while. You got married without them, and one day they're going to be grown and gone. At least you hope so. And it's going to be you and him again, ma'am, sir. And the husband and the wife are one. They're not one with their children. And it's almost like today, it's as long as she's a mother, that's all that matters. They are two distinct roles in the same person. There is no virtue or nobility in caring for the children while neglecting the husband. They're both important. And neither's to be neglected, and the marriage comes first. By the way, when the marriage comes first, you'll find out what the marriage came first when your children leave the home. And again, to be a virtuous mother, you have to first become a virtuous wife. That husband, he can trust her with anything. He can share his deepest secrets with her that he can't share with any other man, including his best friend. And she's not going to take what he confides to her and share it with her mother or her sisters or some other woman, or she would never break his trust or embarrass him or shame him. He can trust her with his children. He can trust her with his money. He's not going to come home and find out one day that the bank account's empty because she spent it all, everything he made, and there's no room for what to pay the bills. He can trust her with his heart. She seeks only his good and would never do anything to hurt him. By the way, thank the Lord if you have a wife like that. I understand there are no perfect men. There are no perfect women. But I'll tell you what, I can stand and say, I can, when I read these verses, I can say that my heart safely trusts in my bride. And I'm thankful for that. She has the virtue of a servant in verses 13 through 16. She seeketh wool and flax and worketh willingly with her hand. She is like the merchant ships. She bringeth her food from afar. She riseth also while it is yet night. That means she gets up before the sun comes up. That's a dying art these days. And giveth meat to her household and a portion to her maidens. She considereth the field and buyeth it. With the fruit of her hand she planteth the vineyard. She's a seamstress. And look, there was a time when nearly every home had a sewing machine, and at least people could sew a button on a shirt. And I understand that we don't have to make our clothes today as they did in those days. But can I say there's a virtue in doing something for your family with your own hands? There's a virtue when mom picks out the children's clothes that she purchases. By the way, we can tell when the kids picked out the clothes and when mom picked out the clothes, whether in the store or when they show up, okay? And there's a reason God has given us mothers. There's some virtue here. Both socks match. The shirt is on right side out. The shoes are on the right feet. And they even got plaid on the bottom and polka dots on the top, okay? But take a good look around today. By the way, it seems like a simple thing. People say, well, I just want my kids to dress how they want. You know what? You start letting your kid do everything you want, you're going to have a broken heart one day, friend. She's a willing servant. She worketh willingly. That's considered old-fashioned today.
It seems like today women have been liberated to go on to more important careers. By the way, you don't have to hang your head at that. When I say that, you're in a church. We're amongst Christian people. I never knew that the institution of marriage was supposed to be a life sentence of bondage for man or woman. That's a gift. The world would steal that. By the way, the world has stolen that from our society by convincing women that there's something better than being a wife and a mother. They're lying to you, friend. By the way, I've never met a more bitter hag in my life than the liberated feminist. Doesn't mean that women aren't strong. It doesn't mean that women are not intelligent. In fact, you read this chapter, she's the smartest and the strongest woman on the block. But she's got her head on straight. She is a shopper. I mean, she's like merchant ships. She bringeth her food from afar. You ever see these moms that they drive all over Terre Haute or Bloomington or wherever you want to go? They'll go to 10 stores to save a nickel with a coupon. Because them dollars, she knows. I remember the days when you got a paper on the weekend, and that weekend edition looked like a Chicago phone book. And the problem is we don't have phone books anymore either, okay? That was the original booster seat at Grandma's house. And that was also what you looked through for at Christmas, you know, after Mom took out all the pages with all the women in their underwear before she handed it to the boys, you know? Did anybody else grow up in the 80s? I mean, you went to the store, Mom would have more coupons than dollar bills in her wallet. I read about some woman a few years ago that went into a store in England and spent $1,200 all in coupons, walked out without having spent a nickel of her own money or whatever they spend over there, and then gave it all away. She doesn't complain about needing more money. She may do with what she had. And I remember there was, it didn't happen a lot, but there were times, I know there's been times that we went to the store with a baggie full of change and not one complaint from my wife saying we need more money. You know, there's a time we used to hear this. You just have to learn how to make do. Nobody starved doing that. I'm not saying there weren't times we were a little hungry, but we were in no famine. She didn't put pressure on a hard-working husband doing the best he can do. She does the best to make do. And people used to know how to make do. She's an early riser. Before the children are up, she's up. The kids don't get up before she gets up. She doesn't sleep and let them wander around the kitchen, and they know where the cereal is and they know where the milk is. And it's her house, and she doesn't let others assume her responsibilities. Those are her kids. That's her job. She plants a vineyard. The vineyard was signified the best of the olives and the grapes, the happiness and the health. The grape, the happiness, the joy, the olive, the health of life. There were some extra things that did not take great wealth, but they brought great wealth to the home. They just took great effort. And this was this woman was one that was willing to put forth the extra effort to make her home a happy and a healthy place. She wasn't a sofa queen. She did whatever she could to make her home happy and healthy because she understood she's the Holy Spirit of the home. She's not a thermometer. She doesn't get out of bed and see how she feels today, because you know how everybody feels? Well, we feel tired and we don't feel good. We can't identify how we do feel. We just don't feel good and we don't feel like we're not a thermometer. She's a thermostat. She decides what the temperance and the temperature of the home is going to be. And if her home is a happy place, it's because she's made it a happy place. And that's hard work. She's not looking to get out of work. She's looking for her work today within her home. She's not hiding behind a steering wheel, running the children around like mad while looking for a reason to not go home. By the way, that's kind of where we got. It's almost like the minivan has replaced the living room. The family room. Remember when we had a family room in our home? And a dining room table?
Boy, it's quiet this morning. This is old-fashioned Bible truth, church. Not only did she have the strength of safety and of a servant, she had the virtue of strength. It says in verse 17, she girdeth her loins with strength and strengtheneth her arms, and she perceiveth that her merchandise is good. Her candle goeth not out by night. She layeth her hands to the spindle, and her hands hold the distaff. She stretcheth out her hand to the poor, yea, she reacheth forth her hands to the needy. She is not afraid of the snow for her household, for all her household are clothed with scarlet. She maketh herself coverings of tapestry. Her clothing is silk and purple. Her husband is known in the gates when he sitteth among the elders of the land. She maketh fine linen and selleth it, and delivereth girdles unto the merchant. Strength and honor are her clothing, and she shall rejoice in time to come. You know what? This woman has a lot to do, but she has the strength to do it. And what she puts forth her strength for, one day she reaches out and receives the joy of. She is a strong woman. She girds her loin with strength. That she bears those children. She strengthens her arms. I've always said the strongest arms in the world are not in a men's bodybuilding contest. They're with mothers. They can hold a babe in one arm and two toddlers, one on each hip. I don't know how they do it. And they can hold them there standing still, it seems like forever. The children don't slow her down. They're not an excuse to lighten her workload. She finds more strength to do everything she did before, and then something more. She doesn't sit and watch the kids just run around the house loosey-goosey all day long and use them as an excuse. And then when the husband gets home and say, well, I've had a long day watching the kids. You're going to have to make supper, do the laundry. By the way, there's getting to be a lot of that these days. She understood that she just had more responsibility. By the way, so does the husband. When the kids come along, that's more responsibility. That's more mouths to feed and more people to take care of. And again, we all have our responsibilities. In verse 15, she's up early. In verse 18, she stays up a little later. There's just years where there's a little less sleep than there was. But there are years that are in the strength of youth and purpose, and she understands that those children are here. It's a window of time, and she stays up because she gets up early because she has something, she has good children to get up for, and she stays up a little later because she has a good family and good work to stay up for. She has something good, she knows it. There are some things that only get done before the kids get up and once they go to bed, and she's willing to do them. In verse 19, it talks about she uses the distaff. That was a little kind of a pointed stick that would take all the different strands of wool and linen and flax, and it would keep them separate so they didn't get tied up in a knot, and then they would be able to weave them on a spool. And what that verse speaks about is that she learned how to organize her time. She learned how to balance all the different things. She didn't let them get tangled up together. She realized she wrote out the grocery list, and she wrote out the things that needed done today. And I'll do this on Monday and this on Tuesday. A lot of times in homes there's just a list on the refrigerator of what the meals were going to be each week and what had to be cleaned each day and what the kids had to do and what everybody had to do. We just used to live with a piece of paper on the refrigerator, at least had it organized in our mind wherever. And in verse 20, she shows that she's so strong that she reaches out, not behind, even in spite of all she has going on at her home, she reaches beyond her husband and her children to help take care of the poor and the needy as well, reaching outside the boundaries of her own home. She doesn't shut others out of her life because she's too busy taking care of me and mine. She's always cooked a little extra that maybe she can share with the neighbor across the street, some widower or widow person that isn't able to cook. She takes the clothes that the children have outgrown and shares them with somebody who needs them. She passes down and passes along, and she's going to continue to teach her Sunday school class and sing in the choir and prepare stuff for the church dinners. Don't let somebody else that's not so busy. She's busy. In verse 21, she makes ready for winter. Two out of three winters in the land of Israel, there'll be snow in Jerusalem. They don't get much. It doesn't stay long, but when it's there, it's a hard time. It certainly would have been harder in their day without the climate control that we have today. But it speaks that she looks ahead, that winter's coming.
And she's going to make sure that her kids, they got their stocking hat, and they got the coat. They got a right coat. They got the mittens, and they got the gloves. I remember before Jesse would go outside, and in our house growing up, before us boys would go outside, do you have your hat on? Do you have your mittens on? What if it's about the mittens? Anybody remember, do they still make the mitten keepers that they clip to the sleeve of your coat, then they clip it to the mitten so that you won't lose your mittens? We could lose those mittens no matter what they put them on with. Don't go outside without your hat on. You'll catch your death of cold. Don't go outside. Wives' tales come from old wives. Some of them are true. Most of them are not. Don't go outside with your head wet. Don't go outside in your bare feet. Don't go outside. But you know, she's making sure that they are properly protected from the elements that could take hold of them. In verse 22, it says that she talks about her tapestries and her clothing. She takes her home and she makes that her nest. She makes it the best it can be. It's not four bare walls. She makes that home a place of beauty, a place that her family wants to be. And years later, when the kids are grown and gone and the grandkids are coming around, they remember what home looked like and they want to go back to it. I can remember things of my grandparents hanging up on the walls of their homes that I can still see. My grandma Castle's house, I can still see that orange vase, that burnt orange 1970s. This thing had this round bottom that kind of came up like this, and it had cattails in it. Oh, why, we don't know. I can still see the picture of the Spanish lady in velvet, the velvet Spanish picture of the Spanish lady. We have no idea who this woman is. Our family's German all the way around. But I can see her on the wall. I can see the wooden spoon and fork at both grandparents' house. I can see the big, big frame picture of an ocean in my Grandpa Phil's basement, and the pictures of John Wayne and all these other things. And you know, when you get away from home, home wasn't some place with four bare walls. It was a place that they made her nest and comfort, and she clothes herself. She's not that, can I say it like this? She don't go to Walmart in her pajamas, looking like her hair got caught in a rake in a leaf blower fight. I took care of the kids and don't have, no. She realized she represented her husband and her children and her home and her Lord. And she took care of herself. And people look at this family and they say, I don't know what this guy's got going, but look at his wife and look at his family. That's the guy we want sitting in the gate. Be nice to find somebody like that running for political office these days. Sitting in the place of judgment. Wouldn't it be nice if instead of running for political office based on character assassination, that we elected you based on what your family and your home look like? We could turn this country around in 2 weeks. And it's because of the wife and the mother. Do you understand? A man doesn't validate himself. His wife and his children do. In verse 24, she's developed skills that she acquired in verses 13 and 19 and perfected them to the point that we're now people, they want to buy what she makes. And she's making a little extra money to help out with the extra things. And in verse 25, she is clothed with the virtues of strength and honor. And what she has sown in labor, she will one day reap in joy. By the way, what do you want to reap one day when your children are grown? Honor. I don't know if you could do a lot better than to be honored by those that love you. There's virtue in what she says in verse 26. She openeth her mouth with wisdom, and in her tongue is the law of kindness. She's not a critic. She's not a gossip. She's not a busybody. She's not a social media Aphrodite. Her wisdom guides the house. She is a keeper at home. She guides the house, as the New Testament tells us. It keeps what she has to say keeps people thinking right and talking right and acting right, and has an influence.
The law of kindness. The word kind is a word for family. In the German language, the word kinder, that's the word for children. When she thinks about whatever she says, she thinks about how is this going to make an influence in my family and in my children? And there's I mentioned in Sunday school, in church in South Village, Illinois, my dad was in Bible college. Dr. John Hanks and his mom, it was Mom Hanks, she was there. And she always said, before you say anything, ask yourself three questions. Is it, number one, is it true? Number two, is it kind? Number three, will it help? I mentioned that in Sunday school. The law of kindness, is it true? Is it kind? Will it help? There are things that are true that are not kind. There are things that are true that don't help. It's a good rule. She doesn't criticize dad to the children. One of the things I hate about situational comedies on television is that the dad is always a fool. And if it wasn't for mom and the kids, and let me tell you something, a dad needs his wife and children. Make no mistake about that. But to point him out to be some buffoon that can't tie his shoes, if mom's not bringing home the bacon and the kids aren't thinking for him, we have, no wonder our homes are shattered. She doesn't criticize her husband to her mother or to her father, to her sister or brother, anybody else. She doesn't criticize authority. She doesn't criticize the children's school teachers or principals or the Sunday school teacher. She doesn't criticize the politicians and the president in front of them or the pastor. She doesn't point out that maybe he misquoted a verse or misstated a Bible fact or mispronounced something. She points out the message and the point that was being made. When she dies, they stand at her casket and they say this: that woman never had a bad word to say about anybody. Oh, I've stood at some of those caskets. There's some I've had to stand there, couldn't say that. By the way, I've stood at many of them that I can't remember a bad word. By the way, this is what she became. She probably didn't start off her life like this. Nobody does, but she grew into this. There's virtue in what she says, and then there's virtue in what is said about her. She looketh well to the ways of her household and eateth not the bread of idleness. This woman, you wouldn't catch her sitting. She was always doing something for somebody she loved. Her children rise up and call her blessed, her husband also, and he praiseth her. Many daughters have done virtuously. There's been many virtuous women, but thou excellest them all. Favor is deceitful and beauty is vain, but a woman that feareth the Lord, she shall be praised. Again, this isn't a woman that was posting selfies. She wasn't trying to get followers, friends, and likes. She hasn't got the time. She's got a home. What a woman. What a wife. What a mother. Her children praise her. Her husband praises her. Other women of virtue praise her. She wasn't trying to be the most virtuous woman in the world. She was just trying to be everything that God wanted her to be for her family. She realized that favor is deceitful. She wasn't into false praise. Beauty is vain. Dr. John Phillips said that Solomon had harem-bred women he kept like pet animals in a zoo. And all they seemed to care about were their clothes and their candy. That's what we would call a trophy wife today. By the way, don't take long to figure out, that ain't no trophy. A woman like that will ruin an entire family. Tragically, Solomon went on to have hundreds like that. He had scores of queens and royal robes, but there's just a virtuous woman. She can be found. We've known them. By the way, the best I've known, I've found in churches. Because the fear of the Lord is where they find their virtue and their strength. She realized it was more important to be known for who you were before the Lord and not what people thought when they looked at you. She wanted to be praised by God, and she was. Because God always gives the virtuous woman her due. And let me say to you this morning, if you're a virtuous woman, how can you tell? You'll have the praise by the people that matter. You'll have it from your husband. You'll have it from your children. Other people of virtue will notice it. And certainly the Lord. And if you have that woman of virtue in your home, you ought to praise her and thank the Lord for her today. Father, we thank you for the message. We pray, Lord, that it's
been a help to your people today. We thank you for a high standard that's been set. And Lord, we thank you that many daughters have excelled in virtue. We thank you for those here in our church, in our homes, and in our families. And Lord, we pray that, Lord, that each and every one that has been given this sacred trust, this role, this responsibility, will continue to grow into it, be everything that you want us to be for Jesus Christ, for our homes. And thank you for those that are, in Jesus' name. Let's stand. The piano's playing. The altar's open this morning. It's a good day to come and thank the Lord for what he's given you. To thank him for the people that he's placed in your home, in your life. There's people here that every year that their mothers are in heaven. There's always someone every Mother's Day spending their first holiday without their mom. Maybe your parents aren't perfect, but they're perfect for you because God chose them for you and raised you to be everything that Jesus Christ wanted you to be.

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0: It's adventure time. Yes, girls and boys, it's time for adventure. And here's our friend Bill Collins with another episode from the adventures of the Sugar Creek Gang.
1: What I just said seemed to bother Elsie. I made her feel sad, maybe because she had upset somebody's plans for a birthday surprise. She grimaced, shifted her position in the coaster, and said to me, I'm sorry. I'm always spoiling everything for everybody. I saw her swallow hard like she had a lump in her throat and maybe an ache in her heart. That is, that's what at first I thought it was. And then I remembered the rabies, and I got a scared feeling. That was another symptom of a patient getting hydrophobia. Along with a husky voice, it began to be hard to swallow. I was ashamed of myself for even mentioning the tree. Even though it was important, it wasn't half as important as saving Elsie. It was the first time I'd had a good chance to look at her face. And you know what? It didn't look at all like the face of a girl who was supposed to be such a bad girl. Just when it began to seem like maybe I'd better go in and call the doctor again to see if he'd left, there was a sound of a motor in the lane, and it was an ambulance with Dr. Gordon, another doctor, and the nurse. If it wasn't already too late, Elsie's life was going to be saved. Little Jim cried, "Look, there's a rainbow, a double one." He was right, of course. I think maybe I'd seen the rainbow myself, but it had too much else in my mind to notice it especially. I did cast a glance toward the northeastern sky and saw a wide arc spreading all the way across. It had all the colors of the spectrum, with the red at the top of the arc, which is always the way it is in what's called the primary rainbow. The secondary rainbow wasn't half as bright as the smaller one, but was maybe one of the brightest I'd ever seen, with a red color on its inside edge, which also is the way it always is. There was some fast action around us for a few minutes as the doctors took over. In only a few minutes, they had Elsie in the ambulance and were about to drive away when there was a whirring sound in the sky. Swooping toward us out of the northwest from the direction of Turkey Run State Park was the helicopter. Elsie, whose face I kept watching, looked startled and terribly worried. It's my father. Don't start yet. Wait till he lands. There's something I have to tell him. There was not only fast action around Poetry's wide barnyard the next few minutes, but there was sad action, too. A short, red-haired father with a grim face and a tearful voice cried, and Elsie cried with him. He told her how sorry he was that he hadn't been a good father, and she begged him not to worry. She said that she'd be all right and told him she loved him. At first, the father wanted them to rush Elsie to the hospital in the helicopter. They could go swinging high over the hills and trees and cut across fields and roads and get there twice as fast. The hospital was over 15 miles away at the county seat. Dr. Gordon explained when he said to Elsie's father, "Now, she needs treatment now. We have everything she needs right here in the ambulance. We'll ride along and look after her on the way. I've phoned the hospital, and they'll have a bed ready." It was pitiful, especially Elsie's worried face when she asked the nurse, "Am I going to die?" I didn't get to hear the answer, but whatever it was, it seemed Elsie believed it. It was decided Elsie's father could ride with the ambulance driver, and the helicopter pilot, who had a flying service in Park County, had been hired to help in the search and had finished his work and could fly back home. Phew, what an afternoon! It had been one of the most exciting of my whole life, and I was ready for a letdown. One thing was, I couldn't let up. I still had the chores to do at home, and even though I had the best excuse in the world for not having the work done between the cherry trees, I hated to think how disappointed Dad would be. We'd never be able to make it now, not even if we ran all the way to the cave, carried the racer through it, and set Mom's birthday present in it, and ran all the way back through the swamp with it. I looked down at my empty racer and heard myself actually sniffling like I was little and had had a big disappointment and was about to cry. Big Jim spoke up then. "She was a nice girl. If she had a chance, if her mother loved the Lord Jesus, she'd have loved Elsie, too, and wouldn't have spent her time in taverns. And if Elsie's father was a Christian, too, maybe he'd have been home more, and they all would have been happy. If it were like that, she probably wouldn't have run away from home." I wasn't at all surprised to hear Poetry himself answer Big Jim. For want of a home, a daughter was lost. I guess maybe Elsie had told the gang different things about herself when they'd been bringing her through the cave and all the way to Poetry's house. I guess, too, that Big Jim and maybe the rest of the gang had talked a lot to Elsie, too, and told her about our having the Lord Jesus as our Savior and how he died for us and for her, too. And then Big Jim said right out plain and clear that my guesses were right. He grinned and told us how Elsie had believed in the Lord Jesus while they were on the ledge and the rest of us had gone off to get the ladder. Just then the helicopter motor started, and in a few minutes the pilot would shift gears and the giant whirlybird would take off. And then we'd be alone again with only each other, a red racer, and in the northeast a rainbow that reminded us that God was still on his throne and would be forever, just like he had promised Noah in the Bible right after the big flood. The helicopter pilot called, "All right, boys, let's get going." "Get going where?" I called back to him and was astonished at his answer.
2: We can get your tree and bring it back in time to set it where you want it for your mother's birthday present."
1: How in the world did he know about the present? I asked, and I found out that Elsie had told her father, and her father had told the pilot, and everything had already been planned. In a second, in spite of the worry in my heart for Elsie Mayfield, I felt as light as a feather. There wouldn't be room enough in the Whirlybird for all the gang and the tree, but there would be for Poetry, Little Jim, and me. And that was the way it was decided, as almost half scared to death, we hurried to the helicopter to climb in and take our first ride, high and high and extra high above all the Sugar Creek territory, up to Old Man Patter's cabin and back again. If we really hurried, we'd have the cute little pyramidal blue spruce set and growing, and I'd be out gathering the eggs when Dad and Mom came driving through the gate. Boy, oh boy, you ought to see Sugar Creek from way up in the air. The feeling I had as we swung out over the trees, the fields, and the creek itself, which below us was like a silver ribbon threading its way through the country, was a little like the way I'd felt a few years ago when I'd gotten on my first bicycle and was pedaling down the road on it. The wind was in my face, and flowers and weeds and trees flew past on either side. The only difference was that today I was almost half a mile high, and this time I didn't lose my balance and tumble out and bump my shins and my chin and get my knees all scratched up like I did on my bike. In what seemed like only a few minutes, we were landing in the open space between Old Man Patter's cabin and his spring only a few rods from Tennyson's Brook. In another few minutes, we had the sop-soaking, wet, gunny-sack, bald, cute little blue spruce up in the helicopter and were off, up, up, and still up, making a wide sweep out over the swamp and heading for the Collins' barnyard. Little Jim whispered something as he sat beside me in the Whirlybird that I knew I'd never forget as long as I lived. He had both hands clasped around my right arm at the time, since there wasn't very much in a helicopter cab for a boy to hold on to. The pilot had his eyes glued to his business, and Poetry was talking to him about which controls did what, so I was the only one to hear what maybe was the nicest thing in the world for anybody to say. Little Jim didn't say it to me, though, but to the happy-looking little tree in front of him. This is what he said. "Listen, little tree, don't you worry, and you don't need to be afraid even a little bit. You're just being transplanted. You're going to live in another place, and the Collins' yard is as good a heaven as any tree could wish for." And then little Jim settled back and leaned his small face against my arm and sighed and said to me, "I sure am glad that Elsie is a real Christian now, but I hope she doesn't get transplanted yet. You think maybe she will?" I didn't have the least idea Poetry had heard little Jim's question, but he must have, because he answered, "Not yet, anyway. I heard Dr. Gordon tell the nurse they'd gotten to her just in time." And then my heart did feel light. There wasn't a thing in the world to worry about. Not one single thing. Beside me, little Jim came to life with a cheerful remark. "There's the rainbow again. How come it's in the south now?" But it wasn't. He'd only gotten his directions mixed from whirring around in the Whirlybird. For a few seconds, I studied the rainbow, thinking how nice it would be if a boy could see a rainbow no matter what direction he was looking. Imagining what our minister might say if I told him what I had just thought, it seemed like maybe he would answer, You can, Bill. If you're looking up at the same time, you can see a rainbow in any direction. Our minister might say that anyway. I'm pretty sure Mom would if I happened to tell her. I pulled my thoughts back inside the helicopter to listen to something Poetry wanted to tell us.
3: How come nobody asked the detective about one of the most important clues in the Red Shoe mystery?
1: Well, everything's all solved. We know how she ran away and why she did it, where the red shoes came from, and, well, what else is there?
3: This.
1: Poetry took from his shirt pocket the folded piece of newspaper from the classified section of the Indianapolis News. He spread it out on his knees where little Jim and I could read it.
3: Huh. I'd forgotten about the paper, and I admitted it to Poetry. But I said, well, that's not important anymore. Oh, yes, it is. We know how she ran away, why she did it. But we don't know where she was going. That is, we didn't know until I happened to see this. Read it.
1: I leaned over, feeling my safety belt tighten from leaning across little Jim. Poetry's fingers were pointing to a want ad that had an almost invisible pencil mark underlining it. And this is what I read. Unusual opportunity for teenage girls with plenty of personality. Travel, make money, get away from boredom. As soon as Poetry was sure I had read the ad, he said,
3: my mother read a story about the mothers and daughters one day last month. The story said every mother should warn her daughter never to answer an ad like that.
1: Little Jim, who'd been listening and also reading, said,
4: yeah, but what if the girl's mother doesn't care? What if she's like Elsie's mother?
1: When he said that, like that, I thought how my own cute little baby sister, Charlotte Ann, would grow pretty fast from now on, and it seemed like I ought to be glad she had Mom for her mother, and that we had a whole family that belonged to God's family and loved Him and each other. Below me now, I could see the walnut tree, the brown roof of our house, the green ivy that almost covered the window of my upstairs room, the barnyard where we were going to land in another few minutes, and out on the west side of the house, a low pink row of hollyhocks marching from the hen house to a place halfway between the two cherry trees. By straining my eyes a little, I could see a mound of earth, and beside it, a hole in the ground just the right size to hold a birthday present for one of the best mothers in the whole world. And that ends the story of the runaway rescue at Sugar Creek.
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0: Well, hello there. It's good to have you back. You're always welcome here at Lamplighter Theatre. On our last visit...
1: Boys, I think we have a new scholar among us.
2: Hey,
1: Edward, I've been watching you, and I like what I see. You may take your place with the higher class starting tomorrow. We'll see if you can keep up.
3: But... Yes, sir. Thank you.
4: Well, boys, it's going to be a grand party.
5: Oh, your parties are always grand, Howard.
4: Hey, Tip. Tip Lewis.
3: What do you want with him?
4: What is it, Howard? I want you to come over to my house this Saturday.
5: Oh, no.
3: Howard,
5: what are you doing?
4: It's my birthday, you know, and some of the boys are coming to go sledding and skating and snowballing. Will you come?
3: Wow. I don't know.
4: You're a good fellow to play games with, and I'd like to have you. What do you say?
3: All right. I'll come.
6: I don't pretend to be as good as some people are, but I really can't see any awful wickedness in what I've said.
5: Neither can anybody else, except holier-than-thou Tip Lewis.
3: I never claim to be holier than anybody.
5: Oh, right? No, you're just so good. You never do anything wrong, except tell lies and swear and such.
3: Hey, not no more. Edward, huh? Why don't you come to our Thursday evening prayer meetings? Well, I never once thought of it. Boys don't go, do they?
7: No, they don't. I don't know of another boy in this whole town who truly loves the Savior. Only think of what a work there is for you to do.

0: Kitty?
1: What do you want?
0: How would you like to join me at prayer meeting tonight?
1: Oh, in this old dress? I don't think so.
0: Oh, never mind that. I've only got this awful old jacket. But I mean to go. Will you go with me?
1: Well, I guess I can.
0: All right, then. Hurry up with the dishes and let's get moving.
2: Help us remember your words, Lord. Whosoever shall deny me before men, him will I also deny before my Father which is in heaven. Will anyone offer up a prayer tonight?
3: I pray for my scholars that they may study seriously and work hard, and that I may teach them properly.
4: I pray that no one here would be ashamed of Christ, but boldly proclaim him.
5: Dear Lord Jesus, show me how to pray. I don't want to deny you. I want to love you. I want all the boys in our school and my father and mother and everybody to love you. And I'll try to do the work you want me to do, and please forgive my sins for Jesus' sake.

0: Edward!
1: Yes, Minister?
0: I wanted to catch you before you and your sister left. You're Kitty, aren't you?
2: Yes.
0: Well, I'm very glad to see you both here this evening.
1: Well, thank you for inviting us, sir.
0: Edward, I wanted to thank you for your prayer tonight.
1: Oh.
0: I wonder if you've come across this verse yet in your lamp. And this is the confidence that we have in him, that if we ask anything according to his will, he heareth us.
1: Oh. I hadn't heard that one, sir. Where might I find it?
0: 1 John. See if you can find it on your own. Mm. I hope you felt the truth of it tonight when you prayed.
1: I believe I did.
0: Good. And how about you, Kitty? Is what your brother told me true? Do you love Jesus?
2: Yes. I don't want to be nasty no more. And I like to love him.
0: That's wonderful news, Kitty. Now you must discover the work he has for you.
2: I don't know about that, sir. I haven't got anything I can do.
0: Well, that's where you're mistaken. God always has work for his children. Often, it's the little things that come your way.
2: What little things?
0: Oh, like when you straighten up the room, set the table, and stoke the fire. Do little thoughtful things that help your mother.
2: Really? Those things count?
0: Those small labors of love please our Father in heaven. Well, this is my turn off. It's been lovely walking with you both.
1: You too.
2: Good night, sir.
1: Good night.
0: Edward.
1: Yes, sir?
0: Would you pray for my Ellis?
1: Oh, yes, sir. I have been.
0: Mm. Thank you.
1: I mean to pray for him until he comes to Christ.
3: No, I'm not kidding. Really?
4: You're fooling, Howard Minturn.
3: As true as I live, I'm not. You can ask Mr. Burroughs.
5: Hello, gents. What's up?
3: Morning, Ellis.
4: Howard's telling the biggest yarn you've ever heard. Says Tip Lewis went to a prayer meeting last night and made a prayer out loud.
3: My father was there and said it was a real good prayer and that your father couldn't keep the tears out of his eyes when he heard it. Mr. Burroughs even told Father that Tip has changed and is now one of the best boys in school.
4: Well, I'll tell you, if Tip Lewis has turned saint, I give up.
5: He is different these days, it's true. But I'd be lying if I said I liked him as well as I did before.
4: Especially when he trips up the minister's son about twisting the Bible, huh?
3: Kind of you to remember. Oh, here he comes.
4: Say, Tip, I hear you turned parson last night.
6: Did you? I prayed in the meeting, if that's what you mean.
4: Oh, well, what did you pray for? Come, let us know.
6: Well, I prayed for you, Will.
4: Yeah. Wait, for me?
6: For all of you.
4: Oh. Well, clever, certainly. Well, we should get to class.
7: That's all for today, boys.
4: Howard, you coming?
3: You fellows go ahead. I need to talk with Mr. Burroughs.
4: Suit yourself.
7: How can I help you, Howard?
3: It's about last night's prayer meeting.
7: Go on.
3: Father told Mother he wished I was as real a Christian as Tip Lewis.
7: Does that upset you?
3: Well, yes.
7: Is the reason you're upset because of what they said, or because you're not as real a Christian as Edward?
3: I'm an obedient son. I study hard at school. I try to be a good friend to everyone and do what's right. But I feel miserable.
7: You know who's to blame for that, don't you?
3: Yeah.
1: Me?
7: No, Edward Lewis.
1: What? Tip?
7: A few weeks ago, he was the most mischievous scamp in school. And now...
1: He's upset the whole apple cart.
7: So to speak.
1: But why should that make me feel bad?
7: You hit on it a moment ago. All of you boys are about the same. You're scholars, good sons, stay out of trouble, and to be completely frank, you're all on your way to hell.
1: That's a little harsh.
7: I know, but that's the reason you're feeling miserable. God has used Edward to awaken your conscience. I know, because he's awakened mine as well.
1: Yours, sir?
7: A few weeks ago, I administered the ruler to Edward's hand.
1: I remember.
7: Yeah. The old Edward would have walked out of class with a smirk and some smart remark, but that time, there was something different about him. Something that made me think he might be telling the truth. That night, the words "mercy triumphs over judgment" came to me, and I thought, what if God is changing a soul right before our very eyes?
1: I don't know what to say.
7: You don't have to say anything. It's just something to think about.
1: Yes, sir. Well, I best be going.
7: Howard.
1: Yes, sir.
7: Consider joining us at next week's prayer meeting.
1: I will give it some thought.
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3: Alice!
5: Over here, Howard.
3: Your father said you were back here. We need to talk.
5: Give me a second. Stubbornest weed I ever saw. Now, what is it?
3: We're all the same.
5: What?
3: You, me, Thomas, Will, all of us, we're all the same.
5: Well, thanks for sharing that. You feeling all right?
3: No. Listen, when we're together, we have a lot of fun. We also make fun of a lot of people. I think the Bible calls it being a mocker. But how would we know? We never talk about God or the Bible. Tip? That's all he talks about lately.
5: That's what this is about? Tip Lewis? He's starting to get under my skin.
3: Exactly. He's getting under all our skins. Look, I've thought a lot about it, and I don't think I'm really a Christian. I don't think any of us are.
5: And I think you're thinking too much. You're getting worked up over nothing. Go home and put a cold compress on your head.
3: No, listen to me, Ellis. Something's wrong. Mr. Burroughs invited me to the next prayer service. Will you come?
5: The prayer service is for old folks who have nothing better to do.
3: Tip goes.
5: So? If Tip Lewis wants to turn over a new leaf, let him. He's got piles of them to turn. I got more important things to do than think about him. Starting with pulling up all these weeds. If you want to help, grab a pair of gloves and let's get at it. Otherwise, I'll see you at school.

0: so tired and, oh, what a life I've got.
1: Hello, Mother. Is it cold out?
0: Yes, yes, I... What's this?
1: Here, let me take your hood and shawl. Take that chair. Supper's all ready. Mrs. Minton brought by some fresh milk, and I've made a cup of tea for you, too. Sit. Let's get those wet shoes off. And you can put your feet on the nice, clean, warm stove hearth. There.
0: What's happened here?
2: There's been business done while you were away, Mrs. Lewis.
0: I should say there has. A wonderful business, too.
3: Hello, everyone.
1: Hi, Tip.
3: Well, well. Look at this place. So nice and bright and shiny and clean.
2: Your sister's been busy.
3: Why, Kitty Lewis, you did all this? It looks as nice here as it does at Howard's.
1: Minister Holbrook told me true. I guess I've pleased Jesus today. I feel so.
3: Well done, Kat.
1: Supper's ready. Pa, I'll bring yours in directly.
2: Actually, I think I'd like to eat out here this evening.
0: Oh, are you sure?
2: Yes, I think so. I want to enjoy Kitty's hard work properly.
1: Thank you, Father.
3: Kitty, I got a new grammar book. How about after supper you study with me?
1: I'd like that.
3: Good. I also got some apples from Howard. We'll roast them for dessert later. Let's eat.
4: I think that's enough for tonight. What a first-rate evening. I think I'm gonna follow Father's example and go to bed. Good night, Mother. Good night, Kitty.
1: Good night.
0: Good night, Tip. Kitty, what fit came over you to clean up as you did?
1: Well, I wanted to.
0: But what made you want to?
1: Oh, Mother, I wanted to please Jesus. Minister Holbrook said if I did things to help you, Jesus would be glad. I want to please him all the time now, because I love him.
0: I see.
1: Well, good night, Mother.
0: Good night, my girl.
3: Ellis?
5: What is it, Tip?
3: I was wondering if you... Well, if you'd like to go to the prayer meeting with me tonight. I believe it'd make your father awful glad if you did.
5: Why is everyone so all-fired concerned about the prayer meeting all of a sudden? Tip Lewis, you seem to take a wonderful interest in me. I'm sure I'm much obliged. But I'll be a great deal more so if you'll attend to your own affairs and let mine alone.
3: All right, Alice. All right.
6: Well, don't that beat all. Dirty ragamuffin thinking he's holier than thou.
5: He is what he is, Will. I pay him no mind so long as he keeps to himself.
6: He needs to be taken down a notch. You know, we should go to the meeting tonight. You, me, Howard, and some of the other fellows, wait till he's in the middle of his public praying, and then we're gonna...
5: What? No. Not me. I don't care in the least to hear him, and I have enough to do without going there. You better get inside.
6: Hey, Howard.
7: What is it, Will?
6: What do you say we go to the prayer meeting tonight? We can help out Tip, if you know what I mean.
7: Yeah. That's a good idea. Let's go.
6: We'll take him down a couple of notches, we will.
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3: And Jesus, be with me this week. Help me to serve you and be with my sister Kitty and mother and, oh, and please save my father.
6: Listen to him, pompous little do-gooder.
3: Quiet.
6: We're taking him down, Howard. Come on. I got a pocket full of paper balls. Here, get ready to pelt him.
3: No, stop. Stop. And Lord, be with the boys at school, with Howard and Alice and Will and all the others, that they may come to know you and love you.
6: Ready?
3: No.
14: Is there anyone here tonight who wants us to pray for him? Let him stand.
6: Howard, what are you doing?
3: I do.
6: What?
2: Howard, my son.
3: I want to be a real Christian. Pray for me, please.
2: I will. Thank you, God. Thank you.
6: I don't believe this.
14: I also want to be saved.
6: Father?
14: Yes, son. Minister Holbrook, Tip, pray for me. Pray for me, would you? Oh, God, please help me. Please forgive me.
15: Howard, Mr. Bailey, we rejoice with the angels in heaven at two more lost souls who've been found. May God pour out His grace on you. Let us pray.

0: All right, Father. Here's your cough medicine.
1: Thank you, son.
0: You know Mr. Bailey, right?
1: Fred? Used to. We went to school together. He was a sorry scamp. Many a scrape he got me into. Of course, I was full of pranks, too.
0: Would it surprise you to know that Mr. Bailey prayed to become a Christian at the prayer meeting last night?
1: The mischief he did? He used to make great fun of such things. I hope it lasts.
0: I thought last night that you and he must have been pretty good friends once. He broke down when he was praying for you.
1: He prayed for me?
0: Yeah. Like he meant it.
1: Why would he do that?
0: I asked him to. I asked all the folks to pray for you. You don't mind, do you?
1: Tip, I don't know as you need to ask folks to pray for me. I've gone too far to get back.
0: I don't believe that. I've asked God to make you a Christian, and I'm going to keep on asking.
1: Son, I...
0: Don't you want to see little Johnny in heaven?
1: I sometimes think I'd give the world to see my boy again. But it's too late. I've known the right way all my life, and I've gone the other way. Now I must take my pay.
0: No. Do you know more about it than God? He don't ever say anything about it being too late. Just the opposite, in fact. My lamp says God is not willing that any should perish, but that all should come to repentance.
1: Oh, Tip, I always thought it was cowardly for a man to have nothing to do with such things his life and then turn around and believe it all just because he's gonna die. No. God can't be pleased with any such thing. No, my son. I always said I'd never do that. Never. And I never will.
2: 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And your host, John Reese Davis.
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0: Whatever my hand finds to do, I plan on doing with all my might.
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3: I'm your host, John Reese Davis. 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

In the meanwhile, his disciples prayed him, saying, Master, eat. But he said unto them, I have meat to eat that ye know not of. Therefore said the disciples one to another, Hath any man brought him aught to eat? Jesus saith unto them, My meat is to do the will of him that sent me, and to finish his work. Say not ye, There are yet 4 months, and then cometh harvest? Behold, I say unto you, Lift up your eyes, and look on the fields, for they are white already to harvest.

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2: Nehemiah, you are my cupbearer, counselor, and friend. Were it not for you, I might be poisoned. You hold a highly responsible position in my court. In fact, I think I trust you and your judgment more than any other single person. Yet, oddly, you are a foreigner, a Judean.
3: My king, Artaxerxes, is kind and trusting.
2: Trusting? No, no. Very few people do I trust. You are one of the few. Perhaps I should give a feast and celebration in your honor.
3: His majesty is thoughtful and generous. Yet, if it please my king, I would rather not participate in the drinking and entertainment that accompanies such a feast.
2: Oh, you are an unusual man, Nehemiah. Most men surrounded by the pomp and splendor and the presence of the feminine beauties of my court would have forgotten their God long ago, but not you. You are still true to your God.
3: I worship and serve a just and merciful God, sir.
2: Have you heard recently from your countrymen in Jerusalem?
3: No, sir. But the last I heard, my people were suffering hardships and affliction. And thank you, your majesty, for your concern.
4: Nehemiah, sir, there is a man to see you. Claims to be your brother. His name is almost like mine, Hanani.
3: He is my brother. Where is he?
4: In the antechamber, sir, with other men from Judah.
5: Hanani!
6: Nehemiah, you look healthy and fine, my brother.
3: So do you, Hanani.
6: Well, tell me, do you actually live here in the royal palace? And you, an Israelite?
3: His majesty trusts me. God loves me. I betray neither. Well, it seems ages since I've heard news from Judah. Tell me, how are the people who left Persia and went back to Jerusalem? And how is Jerusalem itself and the temple?
6: The temple's finished. But the walls and gates of the city still remain in ruins. Nothing but rubble and ashes.
3: Israel, God's chosen people, harassed and ridiculed. And God's city, nothing but rubble and ruins.
6: There is good news, too, Nehemiah, my brother. All the services of the temple, as ordered by Moses and installed by Solomon, are fully restored.
4: Perhaps it would be wise to withdraw and leave Nehemiah alone for a time.
3: Oh, no, I will go to my own room.
6: My brother feels the reverses of Judah very deeply.
4: He is a man of deep integrity and boundless faith and loyalty.
7: Overwhelmed with sorrow, Nehemiah neither ate nor drank. He wept and mourned certain days and fasted and prayed. As he prayed, a holy purpose formed in his mind.
3: If I can obtain the permission of the king, I myself will go to Jerusalem and undertake the task of rebuilding the walls of the city and restoring Israel's national strength. O God of Israel, grant me, I pray thee, favor in the king's sight, so that he will give me his royal permission to undertake this task.
7: For 4 months, Nehemiah waited for a favorable opportunity to present his request to the king. During these 4 months...
4: Nehemiah, sir, you appear worried and yet When you are in the presence of the king, you are cheerful and all seems well. Why? What is wrong?
3: My heart is heavy with grief for Judah, Hananiah. Yet I must bear myself with cheerfulness in the presence of royalty. Distress must not cast its shadow over the countenance of any attendant of royalty. I must be especially careful with His Majesty. He is wise and is accustomed to read countenances and to penetrate disguises.
7: But out of the presence of royalty, concealed from human sight, many were the prayers, the confessions, and the tears of Nehemiah, heard and witnessed by God and the angels. Sleepless nights and care-filled days left their trace upon Nehemiah's countenance.
3: Your afternoon drink, Your Majesty.
2: Thank you, Nehemiah. Nehemiah, are you ill?
3: No, Your Majesty.
2: Then why is thy countenance so sad?
3: My countenance sad, Your Majesty?
2: If you are not ill, then this must be nothing else but sorrow of heart. Be not afraid, Nehemiah. Speak up. Perhaps I can help ease the sorrow in thine heart.
3: O King, live forever. Why should not my countenance be sad when Jerusalem, the city of my fathers, lieth waste, and the gates thereof are consumed with fire?
2: I perceive, Nehemiah, that thou hast a request. Speak up, for thou art my trusted cupbearer and officer. For what dost thou make request? Fear not, Nehemiah, for the condition of Jerusalem has aroused my sympathy. I wish only to help. Do you have a request?
3: If it please my king, and if I have found favor in thy sight, I would that thou send me to Jerusalem, unto the city of my fathers, that I may rebuild it.
2: How long shall thy journey be, and when wilt thou return?
3: If it please his majesty, I assume that it will take about several years to organize the work and rebuild the city and its walls.
2: Permission granted, Nehemiah. Anything else you need, speak up.
3: O King, to give dignity and authority to the mission, as well as to provide protection on the journey, may I request an escort of a regiment of His Majesty's guards?
2: Permission granted.
3: And I am sure that my king can see the definite advantage of royal letters to the governors of the provinces beyond the river.
2: Indeed I can, and they shall be provided. Also, Nehemiah, I shall write a letter to the keeper of my forest at Lebanon, directing him to furnish such timber as thou may need to build Jerusalem and its walls.
3: In the name of Judah and Judah's God, thank you, Your Majesty.
2: Is there any other request? If so, Nehemiah, make it known, and so shall it be.
3: O King, be it known unto thee and the Queen that my prayer to my God has already been answered in a most marvelous and wonderful way. Blessings be upon thee, O King, and upon thy Queen, and upon thy household and kingdom.

0: Nehemiah's journey to Jerusalem was accompanied in safety. No enemy dared molest the official who was guarded by the power of the Persian king. His arrival in Jerusalem, however, with a military escort, aroused much curiosity among the people.
1: Who is he anyway?
2: Some very important person, no doubt about that. Escorted by the royal guard. Yet from his dress, he himself must not be of royal blood.
1: Well, he certainly must be on an important mission.
2: No doubt of that. But what mission?
0: Nehemiah told no one of his mission, not even the priests and rulers of Jerusalem.
3: Why are we going out like this at night, Nehemiah, sir?
4: Judah has many bitter and determined enemies, Hananiah. I wish to make a thorough study of the situation and form definite plans before telling the rulers and people that I propose to finish rebuilding Jerusalem and its walls.
3: But why this inspection of the walls at night, during darkness?
4: Soon I shall call a meeting of all the people. When I speak to them, I wish to be able to speak with authority as to the terrible condition of the city and its walls. We will go out by way of the gate of the valley, then inspect the walls all the way around Jerusalem, and come back in by the same gate.
3: You do not wish to arouse the suspicion of the people, is that it?
4: Partly, yes. But mostly because, when I speak to the people on the morrow, I wish to know whereof I speak. I wish to solicit the help of the people, not through the command of the king, but because they want the city and the walls rebuilt. In this way only can the cooperation of the people be secured.
0: In secrecy and silence, Nehemiah completed his circuit of the walls of Jerusalem. Choosing a few men whom he knew to be worthy of confidence, Nehemiah told them of the circumstances that had led him to come to Jerusalem, told them that he wished to rebuild its walls and inner city, and told of the plans he had to accomplish this objective.
5: I speak for all of us, Nehemiah, sir, when I say that we believe your coming here was by providence of God. You can depend on our assistance in whatever way we may be useful.
4: In the morning, call all the people together. With God's help, we shall unite them into one unit and one spirit to clear the inner city of rubble and restore the walls of Jerusalem.
6: Rulers, priests, nobles, and people of Judah, it is my great pleasure to introduce to you a man who has just come from Persia, having served as an officer in the court of King Artaxerxes, a fellow Israelite, Nehemiah.
7: I have been here but 4 days, and already I see the distress of Israel, how Jerusalem lieth waste, and the gates thereof burn with fire. Come, people of Israel, let us build up the wall of Jerusalem.
8: We have many enemies and much opposition. It cannot be done.
7: It can be done.
8: We have tried it. Had you been here and witnessed all that happened, you too would know that it cannot be done.
7: I say unto you, it can be done. I am well acquainted with the royal family of Persia and the great and wise men who come to see the king. Jerusalem is a reproach unto them. This must not be allowed to continue. The walls of Jerusalem must be rebuilt, and the city once again become a thriving, active, and beautiful city. It can be done.
8: We are a reproach and a laughingstock to all about us. We live in shame and fear. You say that once again we can be proud of our country, our people, and Jerusalem? If so, how?
7: I say unto you, it can be done. Fellow Israelites, I lived in the royal palace of a distant land. Yet often have I heard the royalty and men of great power and repute discuss Jerusalem and the inhabitants of Judah. They view you as being in dishonor with your God, that you have blasphemed him, that your enemies, though few in number and weak, continually afflict you.
6: My people, beloved of Judah, we are an abomination unto the Lord. As long as this condition exists, he cannot bless us.
8: We agree. But how can the walls of our city be rebuilt?
7: The Lord God of Israel has caused the king of Persia to deal kindly with me. His majesty has given permission and his full cooperation to rebuild the walls of our holy city. The king sent letters to the governors of the provinces this side of the river, directing them to give us all the aid in their power. His majesty has even directed the keeper of his forest at Lebanon to furnish us with all the timber needed to build the wall and the gates of the wall. Now is the opportune time. It can be done.
6: As one of the rulers of Judah, I too say it can be done.
8: Why not? With God's help, we can build the wall. We need a leader, a director. Who shall it be?
6: Yes, we do need a director. A director who has the blessing of God. One who truly worships and serves God. One who has the ability and faith to build the wall, though obstacles be many and great. And we, rulers, priests, nobles, and the common people, all of us must have faith in this director and be willing to follow him in all things.
8: Jehoiah, let him be our leader!
6: That all of us are agreed. Nehemiah shall be our leader. Let us arise and build.
7: The Lord is merciful and gracious. People of Israel, the chosen people of God, I bring good news from His Majesty Artaxerxes, King of Persia. He considers this land a province of Persia, for he has sent me as governor of Judah.
8: It

0: The enthusiasm and faith of Nehemiah was contagious. Many in that multitude went to their homes filled with zeal, encouraged to start immediately building Jerusalem and its broken-down walls.
1: But, dear, we can't just get up and leave, even for such a good purpose as helping rebuild Jerusalem. The crops need tending. Also, the few sheep and cows we have.
2: Remember what Moses and the prophets have been telling Israel all along. They're still telling us, make God first in all that we do, and he will not forsake us, but bless and prosper us.
1: But we've worked hard, you and I, to stave off poverty and take care of our son. We've done better than many. We have a nice home. Our crops are fair, and we...
2: We have a nice home, yes. But how about God's home, his temple, and his city? Everywhere in God's city are piles upon piles of rubble. So much that one is put to it to get through some of the streets. I'm going to Jerusalem and help build. It can be done, and I shall be a part of it.
1: I'll go with you.
3: For years, we've talked about rebuilding our walls. Just talk, talk, talk. Now we have a man who's going to do something about it. A man who says it can be done. Let's do it now. I'm going to take what few tools I have and offer my services. It can be done.
4: I'll go with you. I'll take a basket. Perhaps I can carry away rubble. At least do something to help.
0: You, Governor of Judah, Nehemiah... I am but a priest, yet I must say unto you that I don't believe it can be done. We have tried to build the walls before, but the Samaritans and other enemies of Judah have always succeeded in stopping us. I have no reason to believe it will be any different now.
5: You're a priest?
0: Yes, sir.
5: As a priest, you are supposed to teach the people about God, be an example to them?
0: Yes, sir.
5: You believe in God?
0: Well, of course, sir.
5: You believe God is all-powerful?
0: Well, of course.
5: Can enemies of God conquer God's people?
0: Well, yes, sir. Israel was taken captive into Babylon, to name one instance. Another is...
5: Why? Why were the Israelites conquered by the forces of evil?
0: Well, I don't know.
5: Yes, you do. Why?
0: Well, I suppose it was because Israel had fallen away from serving and worshiping God, and in God...
5: Exactly. Now, on the other hand, have any of God's chosen people, as long as they did obey and worship God in truth and in spirit, have any of them been conquered or defeated? Take, for instance, Elijah and his servant, who were completely surrounded by a large and fierce army of the enemy... And the three worthies in the fiery furnace. Also Daniel himself in the den of lions. Well?
0: Yeah, you are right. God does take care of his own. Tell me, Nehemiah, what can I do to help?
5: As a priest, you can circulate among the people, and by words and action inspire them to have hope, energy, enthusiasm, and determination.
0: Yes.
5: Each man you help to become stronger will, in turn, help someone else to be courageous and strong.
0: Yes.
5: If you display zeal and high courage, others will feel it, for it is contagious.
0: Yes, I believe it can be done.
5: Of course it can. God is with us. He will help us. And if all men of Judah will do their best... The wall will be built in record time.
6: We tried building the wall before, Your Grace. What reason is there to think we can do it now?
0: Oh, God is with us and will help. So will the King of Persia.
6: Well, that's reason enough. What can I do to help?
7: Under these conditions, I think it can be done. Yes, I'll help.
8: It can be done, I'm sure. But now, what can I do to help?
7: It can be done.
0: Nehemiah organized the work, assigning the building of certain portions of the wall and certain gates to be the responsibility of definite families, groups, and factions.
5: Your priest, Eliashib, will build the sheep gate and the wall from the Tower of Mia to the Tower of Hananel. Ye men of Jericho, start at Hananel and build the wall westward. Zachar, son of Imri, you and your families will build...
0: And thus small portions of the wall and the gates thereof were built by families and separate groups. Everyone pitched in and worked,
2: priests, rulers, physicians, shopkeepers, men skilled in the arts, old men, young men, even old women and mothers did what they could to make the walls of Jerusalem a reality. Some carried stone to the site. Some mixed mortar. Some brought the material as needed. Some carried away rubble.
5: Your portion of the wall. It is not being built.
9: We are nobles of Tekoi, above labor such as this.
5: If ye build not, ye shall have no part in Jerusalem or Judah.
9: Oh, well.

0: The people are busy. A busy people are a happy people.
1: Ah, yes, Your Grace. They are busy doing a job that could not be done. Yet it is being done. The walls of the city are going up.

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0: once again, we say welcome aboard. It's good to be with you at this time of the month. Speaking our program here, called the Mariner's Call. Ah, this old mariner by the grace of God. You say, Brother Munn, why do you call yourself a mariner? If you just picked up our program, maybe the last couple of two or three months, haven't said a whole lot about this. I'm a fourth generation commercial fisherman. Spent the better part of most all of my lost life in the Gulf of Mexico. Now, I wasn't born out there. I was born on shore, you know. But my life's ambition was to, just stay on the water. Just stay at that. Now, I did like to come back to land to get groceries and so forth. But this old mariner saying, by the grace of God, what a blessing to be with you. Many, many years ago, the Lord took me off of that old boat and placed me in the book. And in the book, I found, when I talk about the book, I'm talking about God's book, the Bible. The Bible also that we use here is the old-fashioned King James Version. And as far as this book is concerned, I found in this book a great Savior. I found in this book also, as I say so many times, a great sinner. And then to know that this great Savior, my friend, loved this old sinner enough to die for him. And ah, what a wonderful life that God has given me since 1966. Just to be saved, have the peace of God in your heart, and then to have God to be able to use you in so many different ways. And God give us this opportunity to be on this radio station and to speak to you this day. God bless you for just being there. I hope something we can help you with. Please correspond with us. Let us know. We're as close as the keyboard. If you have a keyboard to the old computer, it's just, we're on the World Wide Web. Just FOMM. Dot that period O-R-G, F-O-M-M dot O-R-G. That'll bring you to us. We have a very simple website. You can look at some things. Stay away from the pictures. Don't look at the pictures, please, you know. If we can help you, please leave us a message there. I thought at this particular time, recently we had at our church, we don't do what we call a regular missions conference. We have kind of a missions month. And an entire month centered around missions. And a long time ago, I'll be honest with you, and I think fundamental Bible-believing Christians sometimes have the wrong attitude about missions. Sometimes we think missions, and the first thing that comes to Christians' mind is that they want money. You know, they want money. Missions, money. Missions, money. You need to get that out of your mind. Now, I'm honest. I'm not a fool. Now, I know it takes funds to be able to get missionaries around the world in the support of missions. I know it takes support. I know that. But, my friend, that's not that you should have in your mind, missions. And let me tell you, first of all, what it did for me. Missions, I was born and reared here in the South, the southern part of the United States of America. There's a stigma to people in the South, a stigma to people in the North, a stigma to people in the East, a stigma to people way in the West. You said, what are you talking about? Sometimes we have what we call, well, let me just use the word, prejudiced. You said, well, what do you mean? You know, we read this about people. We hear this about people that live in different areas. Oh, I'm doing some things as far as a study about world history when I was in school. Come to find out, there's some people in the world I did not even like outside of the U.S. I heard some things about them. I did not like this. So, prejudice. I just didn't like some people. But oh, after I was saved, oh, I found such simple verses of scripture like, "For God so loved Alabama." That's one of those new translations. For God so, now I'm glad He did love the state of Alabama and people in that state. But it says, "For God so loved the world." I didn't know there was anybody anywhere else outside of Alabama that was any worth, that had any worth at all, you know. So, I found that God so loved the world. And then as far as people are concerned, you know, I found out there was nothing special about me. Nothing special in God's eyes about me over someone else. Oh, I found God was basically no respecter of persons. And I found that I was just an old heathen Gentile that had come across the grace of God. And the grace of God was strong enough to reach me. It sort of gave a level playing feel as far as thinking about reaching people with the gospel. Nobody any more deserving than others. I know there's places in the world that's dark as far as the gospel. Dark areas, places hard to reach. I understand that. But when it comes to the subject of missions, a level playing ground. Matthew chapter 13, what's it, verse 38? The field is the world. The mission field is the world. For that being true, the mission field is where you live. If it's not someplace way off in India, way off over in China or Russia or Africa, but right where you live. In fact, you may be listening from some of those particular places. The field is the world. So gave a level playing ground. But let's talk about the bottom line for missions just for a few minutes. Not necessarily the same thing you hear over and over again, maybe in a missions conference. Maybe just put a little different way. Missions. What about missions? My friend, the bottom line is this. It's what brought Christ to this earth. A statement made there in the book of John chapter 8 and verse 42, Jesus said, "Neither came I of myself, but the Father that sent me." What? Galatians chapter 4 and verse 4, "In the fullness of time, God sent forth his Son." 1 John chapter 4, verse 9, 10, and 14, "God sent his only begotten Son into the world." He sent his Son to be a propitiation for our sins. It was God that sent his Son. So we think about the mind of God, maybe even before the foundation of the world, my friend. Maybe millions plus years ago, the mind of God, because God knows everything. There was this thought of missions that he was going to make man. Man was going to fall into sin. And God was going to rescue him from sin, you know. And to be able to rescue man from sin, God was going to have to come down here and manifest himself in the flesh. It's that that brought Christ to this earth. You say, "I don't believe in missions." Oh, just a stab right in the heart of God. You can't do that, my friend. It's that that brought Christ to this earth. Out of the ivory palaces, what? Into a world of woe. Only his great eternal love made the Savior go. In the mind of God, rescue man from sin. He had to come to this planet. His Son, the Lord Jesus Christ, was obedient in doing so. It's that that brought Christ to this earth. Missions. It's that that brought salvation to your heart. I've heard people say, "Well, I don't believe in missions." But yet they said they were saved. How do you think you got saved? You think God just chose you over somebody else? No, you had to hear the gospel. So then what is it? Romans chapter 10, about verse 17. "So then faith cometh by hearing, and hearing by the word of God." Where'd you hear the truth, you know? How did you hear the truth? Might have been from your parent. Might have been from a friend. Might have been from a teacher, a pastor, the radio, the TV, a Christian school. But my friend, that person was sent by God, my friend, to get to you. My friend, you have to. Missions is something we must believe in, because it's that that brought Christ to this earth, and it's that that brought salvation to your heart. If you are saved somehow, some way, faith cometh by hearing, and hearing by the word of God. You heard the word of God from someone. Someone's influence helped you with this. Not only brought salvation to your heart, my friend, and for me, it was my father. It was my father that prayed. My father. First, I guess I was, I don't know whether I was number one on his list or what, you know, but after my father came to know Christ, I remember hearing him. Oh, I'd wake up on the boat, sometimes down in the engine room. I could hear him pray. I could hear him say, "Oh, God, save my son. Oh, God, would you save my son?" You know, and now his prayer did not save me. It was the work of God. We think of the work of God's Son that brought salvation to me. But I tell you, my father was a missionary. He was interceding for me there. And you said, "Well, what did it actually do?" It caused the Spirit of God to convict me, you know. And I'm glad that I can say it was missions that brought salvation to my heart. And it's the only thing that will bring salvation to other people. Hey, let me give you a verse of Scripture. John chapter 20, verse 21. Jesus said, "As the Father hath sent me." Are you listening? "As the Father hath sent me." You're not listening. "As the Father hath sent me, so send I you." Oh, then I'm a sent one. Did I understand this? 2 Corinthians chapter 5. You know, talk about people being reconciled to God. That I have been given the ministry of reconciliation. Now then, I'm an ambassador for Christ, as though God did beseech you by us. Be reconciled to God. The only way to get the gospel to other people. Yes, it brought Christ to this earth. It brought salvation to my heart. But it's the only thing that brings salvation to other people. I don't believe in missions. You got trouble. You have problems. How are people going to be saved? He said, well, you know, God will just, God will cause a circumstance. And no, God's going to use an instrument to get his word into different areas around the world. My friend, your love, actually, I've had people say something like, well, I don't like people outside of this country, you know. Your love has a broken wing if it cannot fly across the sea. Missions, oh, it brings salvation, brought salvation to others. And it's the only thing. We think about the start of Bible-believing churches. I've seen people sit in church. Oh, they love their church. They love their pastor. But they didn't love missions. They had no feelings for mission. They don't understand. That's the reason for the church having existence. My friend, all over Asia Minor, Paul was the first mission, one of the first missionaries in the New Testament. As such, God sent Paul all over Asia Minor to begin churches. He read a few: Tarsus, Derbe, Lystra, Iconium, Antioch, Ephesus, Troas, Philippi, Thessalonica, Berea, Athens, Corinth, Caesarea. All these were churches that were started because of a mission effort. Churches. Now, I know sometimes some people say, well, this is a nice place to put a church. We can have a good time here, and we have time of fellowship, and the church is built not for the purpose of reaching people for Christ. But true Bible believing churches, the reason for its beginning is, my friend, missions. The area that I'm in, the Fisherman Baptist Church in the port of Bon Secours, was started through a mission effort, mission heart, and mission desire. And it's the only thing that'll keep a church from need. Do you know why? You know what a church, how a church can get into need? You say, well, what are you talking about, Brother Mon? In the book of Philippians chapter 4, there's a promise there. Remember verse 19? But my God shall supply all your need. Within context, that's Paul talking to this church at Philippi. Philippians chapter, he said, now my God's going to supply all your need. So we pull that out of context. We say, well, I've had some problems, but God promised to supply my need. No, he hadn't. You took that out of context. God didn't promise to supply your need. Only when you read the first part of that chapter. If you can read verse 13, 14, 15, 16, 17, 18 of Philippians chapter 4, you find what this church did. This church helped the Apostle Paul. This church gave time and time again to the needs of the Apostle Paul as he went everywhere, all across Asia Minor. They sent supplies to him. They sent funds to him. They took care of his needs. And then the writer said, now my God shall supply all your need. So the only way to keep a church out of need is for it to be a mission church. A Bible-believing fundamental church, yes, but a mission church. A church that's interested in getting the gospel not only just into its area, but around the world. Missions brought Christ to this earth. Missions, it brought salvation to your heart and it brings salvation to others. And it's the reason for the beginning of Bible-believing churches. And it's the only thing that'll keep them out of need. Missions. Christ, our first missionary. Thank God for salvation. Now until next week, the same time, this is Fisher Munn saying goodbye.
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0: not...
1: were here a couple weeks ago. Psalms, I believe it's 145. Psalms 135. I'm just a couple verses here, so I'm going to let you remain seated this evening. Psalm 135, two verses that I shared with you a couple weeks ago. Preached a message on the house of Jacob, hope for the family of Jacob, functioning in a dysfunctional family. And in Psalm 135, verse number 4, the Bible says this: "For the Lord hath chosen Jacob unto himself, and Israel for his peculiar treasure." In Psalm 146, verse number 5, the Bible says, "Happy is he that hath the God of Jacob for his help, whose hope is in the Lord his God." Heavenly Father, we thank you again for your word, and we pray for your blessing upon it. May the Spirit, Lord, that has given us these words, take these words, and Lord, help us with our homes, with our children, with our grandchildren, with our families, and Lord, we just pray that you would give us something tonight that can give us hope and that can give us help and, Lord, healing where it's needed. Well, thank you for these things in Jesus' name. Amen. You know, I said a couple weeks ago, if ever there was a man's home that needed help, it was Jacob. And one of the things that I love about the Bible is it seems like God picks people in the worst situations and shows us that he can help us in difficult times. He can help us become what we could never become. He can help us become what many would never give us credit for doing. And it's not, he does so for his glory and because he is an all-powerful God. Any person that lets God have his way in their life can have his help and certainly has hope. And again, Jacob's home, it's God chose Israel, not because she was the best and the greatest of nations, the most powerful, the most prosperous, the largest, most in population. He chose Israel because nobody wanted her. Her own mother didn't want her. He said he walked by and saw her cast off, lying there. She wasn't swaddled, her navel not cut, polluted in her own blood. And in that people that no one wanted, there was an Abraham, hard not to like Abraham. Isaac, not much to say bad about Isaac, a great figure of Christ in the Old Testament. But then when you get to Jacob, it's like, you know, in every family, I don't care how good mom and dad were, grandma and grandpa, there's going to be some kid in the family that's going to have problems. And there began to be problems in Jacob's generation between him and Esau and then within his own wives and his own children, four wives, 12 sons and a daughter. And homes that function the way they're supposed to don't function properly all the time. There's just no way. And a dysfunctional family, again, is one that's filled with conflict and mismanagement, often neglect. It lacks communication. It lacks in love. It lacks in support. People tend to act individually, selfishly, kind of go into a survival mode, just looking out for number one. And families must act in unity. Now, I'll say this, if there's one thing I could say at the end of the day with the family of Jacob, they stuck together. And that's not always easy to do. Every one of them went into Egypt when Joseph called for them. And sometimes, you know, the reality is that homes, there's going to be people and there's going to be times in your home there's going to be emotional, spiritual, and psychological trauma. And if roles and responsibilities are not defined and relationships can lie in ruin, and some people, their families are hanging by a thread or they're completely broken. No boundaries, no blessings. Instead of being happy and healthy and holy as God intends, there's a lot of Christian homes. Don't kid yourself. There's a lot of Christian homes that are broken and shattered. And sometimes everybody can see something's wrong, but nobody knows how to fix it. And again, one of the reasons I believe that God gives so much attention to Jacob is that God shows us that if we'll let him, he can fix some things. Because the Bible addresses every problem in the human condition. Jacob's a peculiar treasure. And I'm glad that God is drawn to families who need him. Let me just ask you tonight, do you need him? Listen to me, if you got the sense that God gave a duck, if everything's functioning right and things are going well, you still are keenly aware you need him. It's going well because of his influence and his control, and it won't go well if he doesn't stay involved in your home. And again, he can bring help, he can bring hope, and he can bring happiness. There's no holiness in misery. God does not intend for us. Happy is the people whose God is the Lord. Happy is he that hath the God of Jacob for his help. By the way, if you're just unhappy in your home, you need help, friend. By the way, sometimes when we tend to think, well, I'm unhappy because of what this person's doing or this person's doing. Maybe you're unhappy because, I'm trying not to get ahead of myself here, maybe there's something broke with you. Okay? I know a lot of people that are happy in their home when nobody else is happy because at least they've got help. We can't cover the entire scope of something as broad as this in one or two messages. It's impossible. There are too many individuals, decisions, motives. And the first message, I looked at Jacob's marriages and the challenges that are there. And again, if you would just take an hour and read from Genesis chapter 27 to Genesis chapter 50. It'll take you much less time than watching a movie or scrolling through on your phone, and you're going to find that everything I say bears itself out. And I'm going to look at his children tonight and consider them. Again, these 12 sons and this daughter. I preached a series of messages a few years ago on the judgment seat of Jacob, but I'm just going to presume on your memory, on your knowledge, and on the fact that I have laid out for you. I'm not going to go back to take you to all the scriptures, but every attribute in the sons of Jacob I have shared with you before in the past, scripturally. So I won't, because I've been through the scriptures in the past, we know what these people's names are, we know some of the events in their lives, and you're just, for sake of time, going to have to give me some liberty there. And I believe with those 13 children, those 12 sons and that single daughter, that Jacob had every child, every kind of child that could come up in a home, came up within his home. Children are not cookie cutters. We're individuals. We're not cookie cutters. He had good children, and he had godly children. And beloved, there is a difference between the two. And I'm just going to tell you, one of the dangers in a Christian home is you better keep an eye. There's a difference between good and godly. Just because they're going along with everything, just because they're going along and not creating problems, doesn't mean that they have God in their hearts and in their minds and in their motives. And you need to learn, I'm going to tell you, if you just figure that out, you're going to get a lot of help. And you're going to be a lot of help to your children. You know what? He had some bad children. Probably had as many bad as he had good. He had some children who were not so bad, but perhaps still a bit of a disappointment. Let me just tonight remind you about the kind of children that Jacob had. Because I think there's also, again, Jacob is a great mystery, okay? But let me help you, Mom and Dad. When Jacob came to Peniel and wrestled with the Lord, he said, "Thou shalt no more be called Jacob, but Israel, because as a prince, thou hast power with God and men." A lot of people think that the name Israel means prince. It doesn't. It means the man who is governed by God. Governed by God. And God said, and I've preached this message, it's been many years ago. It's one of every now and then the Lord brings to mind that probably needs preached again. But God said, "I'm never going to call you Israel again." And if you read on through the book of Genesis, you're going to find he's never called Israel, he's called Jacob. And there's a difference between the God of Jacob and the God of Israel. And from that point on, Jacob should have been, could have been governed by God in his life, and things would have been a lot different. But he was God's man. He was a saved man. He worshiped God. But Jacob liked to be Jacob. And mom and dad, if you're going to have to, I promise you, you're going to wind up with kids just like this. If you're one of those that, I go to church, and the Lord's my God, but you're really not consistent. And you kind of, you ride this teeter-totter, this seesaw, okay? I hope that people still know what a teeter-totter is. I don't know what, I haven't been to the playgrounds to check out. Everything that we played on is no longer safe, okay? I don't know what is safe anymore. But Jacob, sometimes Jacob wanted to be the old man. And he was never consistent in living a God-governed, Spirit-filled life. And his children would have been a lot different if Jacob would have been a lot different. And it starts with the head of the home. A lot of Jacob's problems he created. And you're going to sit there someday and you're going to say, but I brought my kids to church. Yeah. But who is governing your home? Who is governing you? And if your home was just a place where we pray over our food and bring our kids to church, friend, you're in for a world of heartache someday down the road. Reuben was the unstable son who never excelled. It's unusual for a firstborn son. Because the firstborn typically tends to be the overachiever. And Reuben, no one was a greater underachiever. At the beginning of the 19th century, or 20th century, in the early part of the 20th century, there was a man by the name of Alfred Adler. I think he was a psychologist. I'm not for certain on that, but he proposed a hypothesis of personality types within children based on their birth order. And a lot of parents have done research on these types of things, and you got to be careful with it. There's a little bit of truth, but you can go to seed on it. But basically, it boils down to this. He described the oldest as the overachiever, the middle child, the forgotten child, as the peacemaker. And my wife somehow never lets me forget that she's a forgotten child. Does anybody know any middle children? Okay. But they're typically the peacemaker. And the last child, the baby, he's the risk taker because he has to prove himself to everybody that came before him and usually doesn't have the responsibilities and that kind of thing. And his idea was to give parents an idea how to spend their time and resources on their children. And I'm not saying there's any credibility to what he says. There's probably some to it. But I'll say this. I've seen plenty of firstborn children that were not overachievers, that were more of the peacemaker or more of the risk taker. And I think you get the point I'm trying to make. I've seen middle children become the overachiever or the risk taker. Here's the point I would like to make. Possibly a great mistake a parent can make is to try and fit their child into a mold and make a cookie cutter out of them. We're not created that way. You heard me say, every individual parent, as a husband, as a father, as a mother, and as the two that are one flesh, is unique in how we're created by God. We have a lot of similarities, and there are a lot of things that are universally true, but God has made us individuals. And every child God gives you is unique and an individual. And if you don't treat your children as individuals and you try to raise them as a cookie cutter, you're going to blow it with your kids. Now, some of the goals are the same for them to come to know Christ as their Savior. Very simply, to be everything that God created them and intended them for them to be. But every child is raised by a different set of parents. Four kids, 12 kids, one kid, two kids can grow up in the same home and be at the same place at the same time and have different memories and different recollections and view the same parents. You'll find in the same home where one child views their parents with bitterness and another child will say, I had the greatest parents in the world. Or that some of this does fall to the child. But Reuben is an example of the child that doesn't fit the mold. You couldn't trust him. You never knew what he was going to do. He embarrassed his family. He shamed himself and his family. He was the eldest. Better things were expected of him. And he was never, he was an embarrassment. Simeon and Levi, they can't be separated. They were siblings that were very close. and very cruel. Sometimes you'll get a pair in your home. I don't, again, you can make whatever numbers you want. I'm going to work with Jacob's number tonight. He's got 13. I've given every family in our church permission to have 12 children, okay? And I'm not against 13 if you want the baker's dozen, okay? And but there's going to be certain ones are going to pair off. Water seeks its own level, and you sometimes when they pair off, you watch it biblically and historically, just look around sometimes, not always. Now, sometimes in a large family, you get an older child that is responsible for a younger child. You talk to some of the older folks in the church that all come from large families of 8 to 12 kids, and you had kind of an older sibling that walked out for a younger one, and they're very close and remain so throughout life. I'm not talking about that, but sometimes you'll get a pair that comes right together, and when the two of them, they feed off of each other. You got one that's the instigator, and you got the other one that, there's something about the power of an instigator. Simeon was the instigator. And whatever Simeon said, let's do, Levi said, okay, we'll do it. And they weren't good for each other. And they were cruel. They were mean-spirited. Look, you can have a Christian home and have children that are coming up that are mean-spirited. They'll knock other kids down in the nursery. They'll take toys from them. They'll do things when nobody's looking. You can see they got a little evil eye. And I'm going to tell you, sometimes the whole church can see it and mom and dad can't see it. And I mean, you better watch. By the way, watch their eyes. You can see the wheels turning in a mean spirit. I'm not talking strong-willed. There's a difference between strong-will. A mean-spirited child will be strong-willed. But I've known strong-willed children that weren't mean-spirited. Judah. Things start to get a little better with Judah. Judas, honestly, was a good son. He was a godly son. When God saw Judah, he said, that's where the line of the tribe of Judas, Jesus is coming through Judah, not Joseph, the perfect son, but through Judah. Judah was a good and godly son. I understand we got that chapter in Genesis 38 where he was overtaken in a fault. And again, the Bible doesn't cover anybody's sins, and it's written for our admonition, for our learning. But you look at the life of Judah, he was the quiet leader. He was the fourth son of the 12, but he was the one that everyone looked to for leadership. Look in the story of Joseph. Whatever Judah said, that's what happened. Nobody listened to Reuben. Reuben was an idiot, okay? He had the place and position of leadership, but nobody wanted to follow him, and nobody gave him any regard. I mean, good night, when it's time to go buy corn, Reuben said, well, you know what? If we can't bring Benjamin back, you can kill my kids. Oh, what a great plan. Kill the grandkids. He offered his own kids. He wouldn't offer himself, but he'd offer his own children. But Judah said, hold me. Hold me responsible. And you know what? Jacob, it wasn't until Judah that Jacob said, okay, we don't trust Judah and Reuben, and I can't trust half these other crowd, but Judah will do right. I doubt that Judah chose this. It's probably something that occurred more naturally within the home. Judah was a child that was fair to everybody in the home. He was respected by everybody. Have you ever noticed that there are kids in the home that they'll never get along with each other, but they can all get along with this one other kid? That was who Judah was. People that couldn't agree with each other and get along together, they could all get along with Judah, and that's what made Judah the leader. There's an old axiom in leadership that says some men are born great, some men are made great, and some men have greatness thrust upon them. Judah was one that probably had greatness thrust upon him. But he was a good and godly son. Then you have Dan. Dan was the rebel. He was the prodigal. You know, sometimes I've made this statement often through the year with different individuals. It's like it's when, not if. It's when, not if. You can see it. Even before teenage years, if something doesn't happen, if you don't get a hold of them, by the way, you can get a hold of them, and something does happen often, but there's a lot of people like Judah. And again, because Jacob didn't govern Jacob and allow himself to be governed by God, he had trouble governing his children, and his children got out of control because Jacob wasn't under control. And rebels, and Dan was a rebel. Before there was a James Dean, there was a rebel, okay? And if you don't know who that is, ask somebody with gray hair, okay? Let me just say this about rebels. Rebels come in three ways. We think they come in one way, but they come in three. Now, they come the one way we all expect them, very stubborn, very proud, and Dan was likely a stubborn rebel in the classic sense that we consider a rebel. But listen, there's a silent rebel. I promise you, we've had every child that I'm talking about tonight, we have seen in Bethel Baptist Church, if you've been here for any lengthy period of time. Some of you have been here 30 and 40 years. There's a silent rebel. The silent rebel keeps all the rules on the surface. They never give their parents a moment's trouble. You can put them in the Christian school. They won't run with the wrong crowd. You're not going to find them sneaking around with the wrong music in the room or watching something on their, looking at something on their phone. They keep all the rules. They'll go to the youth conferences. They'll show up at the missions conference. They do everything they're told. And then one day, they're just gone. And their life becomes completely different from anything. One of the things I'm trying to show you too, church, there's things that we can help, and sometimes we've done we can do. And again, I said this morning about Bathsheba and Solomon. She couldn't make his choices for him, but she could teach him to make the right choices. But at least she taught them to make the right choice. But they were submissive outwardly, but never inwardly. And then I'm going to tell you, the worst rebel I've seen is the sweet rebel. There's something about that sweet rebel, and there's been times as a pastor, God gives you, there is an insight and that God gives to a pastor. I believe he gives to a parent if a parent will get the blinders off and be honest. There's been times I've looked at some young people and I thought, that's one of the biggest rebels I've ever seen in my life. But nobody knows it because everybody thinks they're sweet. Because they've learned how to control people. They've learned how to manipulate people. They've learned how to manipulate mom and dad. And I'm going to tell you, I've fallen on the sword a couple times and I've tried to say something. And let me tell you something. It just ain't worth it. Nobody believes you. And then when it comes out, they're embarrassed and ashamed. And then mom and dad leave the church. By the way, sometimes mom and dad leave the church because truth comes out about them too. They know how to make it look like they're righteous when they're absolutely wicked. And it's no surprise to the rebel, but I'm going to tell you, sadly, sometimes the parent's shocked. Now, Dan was that kid that always wanted to do his own thing and go his own way. There's a difference between being independent and being a rebel. He knew what he was going to do. Nothing was going to stop him. He's that kid that he would sit there and look, if I do this, I know I'm going to get in trouble. I know I'm going to get disciplined. I know I'm going to get corrected. And you know what? I just don't care. They'll take the punishment. They'll take the spanking. They just don't care. And I've had more than one time in life, and I've had parents, what do we do? You be consistent. Your faith is in following Bible principles and being consistent. And praying, covering from prayer, because there's something God can do in a heart that you can't. Sometimes parents make excuses for the kids and are really making excuses for themselves. And sometimes mom and dad look at a child like a Dan. They don't know how to control a child that's out of control, so they do the worst thing they can possibly do. They do nothing. And Dan's running and ruining the home. Now, Naphtali, he was a wise son. He was probably a little on the quiet side. He was just a good kid. He had good business sense. And what the world would call became successful. Today, he would have been a stockbroker or an investor. Again, I'm presuming upon things that we know about the sons of Jacob from Genesis 49 and backwards to Genesis chapter 27. You have Gad. He was the soldier. He enlisted as soon as he graduated high school. Okay, and I understand I'm speaking metaphorically. But he was a strong young man, that type of soldier son. He needed a cause, and he would fight for a cause. He was absolute in his morals. He was a prophet. Everything was black and white, no light and darkness, no gray area for him. And he would fight at the drop of a hat for what he believed. He would fight for the little guy, good son, Asher. Asher was the son that was blessed and happy. You know, some of the happiest people I've known never had anything to be happy about, humanly speaking, if you were to consider their circumstances. Some of the sweetest children I've known have come from some of the most deplorable homes. And on the other hand, some of the most miserable people I've known have had nothing to be miserable about. They came, they grew up privileged and prosperous. They had everything they could ever want, unhappy their entire lives, spoiled brats, they don't know why. But Asher was the child who realized that happiness isn't having what you want. It's wanting what you have. He was content. Why? We don't know. He was a middle child. He was certainly a classic forgotten child. And of all things, he was, as I've said before, the unwanted son of the unwanted wife. The concubine, the youngest son of the concubine, Leah. If there was a kid that could fall through the cracks, it's Asher, and yet here's Asher, who is happy and blessed. He had nothing to be content about, but he was content nonetheless. He was satisfied with nothing. He was grateful for the smallest and the most insignificant gift. You ever see that child that just was grateful for everything, no matter what? You could hand him a rock, and it was like Christmas morning for them. He enjoyed what his older siblings threw away. Godliness with contentment was great gain to him. And like Paul, he knew how to abase and how to abound. And God never forgets a kid like that. That's the kid that God blesses and favors as a contented child. And listen to me. Because here's where you can get some help, Mom and Dad. Because sometimes there's a lot of heartache when you got a kid like a Dan or a Dinah or a Reuben or a Simeon and a Levi. It does at the end of the day. These children, no matter what Jacob was like, they had enough God in their homes and in their lives that they were personally responsible for their own actions and what kind of life they were going to be and what they were going to be for Jesus Christ. Asher's the kid that decided it didn't matter what Reuben was doing, didn't matter how mean Simeon and Levi were to him, didn't matter what Dan was doing. Godliness with contentment was great. He was the happiest kid in the house. He was happier than Joseph and Benjamin. You have Issachar. He was the servant. He was a kid that was a little old man. You ever see these kids that are little old men? I've seen a few girls this way. I tend to see it more with the boys. I mean, they're like 2 years old, but they walk like a man. They want to wear their work boots. They want blue jeans and a flannel shirt or bib overalls. They're going to be in Carhartt with a John Deere hat on. They talk like a little old man. I mean, they love machinery. They want to be in the workshop. They're sick of school by the time they're in the second grade because they want a job. They're going to get a job. Kind of talk about Josh French right now. And Todd Hudson. There's just the wheels and then we're seeing another generation. But they're just a worker. And they got to have, like, Dad has to have a cause. That's how work is for them. And they're serving. Zebulun was like Naphtali. He would have been more like, some of these kids are bookworms, and some of them are hardworking. Some of them are talented, and some of them just got character. And Zebulun, like Naphtali, was another one, probably a little higher on the IQ scale. And his children become merchants of the sea. He was into imports and exports, another good kid. And I'm not saying that Naphtali and Zebulun weren't godly children. In fact, it, for all we can tell, it appears they were. But he was another one that had that business mind and was business successful. And then

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0: The Winsome Sunday School class at Indian Prairie Baptist Church in